When a person works an 8-hour day and receives a fair day's pay for his time, that is wage. When a person competes with an opponent and receives a trophy with his performance, that is a prize. When a person receives appropriate recognition for his long service or high achievements, that is an award. But when a person is not capable of earning a wage, can win no prize, and deserves no award, yet receives such a gift anyway, that is a good picture of God's unmerited favor. This is what we mean when we talk about the grace of God. A.W. Tozer asserts, grace is the good pleasure of God that inclines Him to bestow benefits upon the undeserving. Psalm 103 can help us to count our blessings, to forget not all His benefits, as verse 2 urges us to do. All His benefits have to be understood as flowing from the throne of God to us by His rich grace. At kanino nga ba ina-address ang salmong ito? Verse 1 says, you'll see actually it begins and ends the same way. Verse 1, bless the Lord, O my soul, and all that is within me, bless His holy name. Bless the Lord, O my soul. And in verse 20, bless the Lord, O you His angels, you mighty ones who do His word, obeying the voice of His word. Bless the Lord, all His hosts, His ministers who do His will. Bless the Lord, all His works, in all places of His dominion. And bless the Lord, O my soul. This is a sermon that David is preaching to himself as he wrangles his heart into a place where it can give thanks to God and bless Him for more, not less than, but for more than fleeting and earthly blessings. Ang tungkulin na ipinapanawagan ni David sa kanyang sarili at sa buong sanilikha ay napakalinaw, to bless the Lord. Who is to do it? Well, He is to do it.

0: Oh my soul, it says, the angels in heaven, variously called here, mighty ones and God's hosts and God's ministers. Angels are to bless him, and all his works and all places of his dominion are to bless him, and I am to bless him. Bless the Lord, O my soul. But then the question comes, well, why? Why should we bless the Lord? And to that, David gives the answer of verse 2. Bless the Lord, O my soul, and forget not all his benefits. Count your blessings, name them one by one. Ilista mo ang mga paraan kung paanong ipinakita ng Diyos ang kanyang tapat na pag-ibig at ang mga kamangha-manghang gawa ng kanyang biyaya. And verses 3 through 19, the body of the psalm, do exactly that. Inilalahad nila para sa atin at ibinibigay nila sa atin ang mga sukat at mga detalye ng saganang biyaya at tapat na pag-ibig ng Diyos. At dito natin gugugulin ang karamihan sa ating oras sa araw na ito. We're going to explore these verses by asking four questions of the text. First, in verses 3 through 5, we'll ask, how wide does God's grace go? Here, we're really asking about the reach of grace. How wide does it go? Then, verses 6 through 9, how deep does God's grace go? Now, we're thinking about the roots of grace. In what is its source? Upon what is it founded? Where does it come from? Then, verses 10 through 12, in the third place, how far does God's grace go? This time, we're thinking about the results of grace. What it issues in, what its outcomes are. And then finally, verses 13 through 19, how long does God's grace last? The reliability of grace. You can depend upon it. It's not a fickle thing, but it is constant and sure. So how wide? The reach of grace. How deep? The roots of grace. How far? The results of grace. How long? The reliability of grace. Mapapansin natin na tinatawag tayo ni David na huwag kalimutan ang lahat ng kanyang mga biyaya. Nais niyang ipakita sa atin ang maraming iba't ibang paraan kung paanong ibinubuhos ng Diyos ang kanyang biyaya sa atin. We're going to interrogate the passage with four questions to help us see more of those faces of God's grace. Ang unang tanong na nais nating itanong upang hindi natin makalimutan ang kanyang mga biyaya, kundi salip ay muli natin itong alalahanin para sa kagalakan ng ating mga puso. The first question is, how wide does God's grace go? So we're thinking about the reach of grace. The reach of grace. Look with me at verses 3 through 5. Actually, back up to verse 2, did you notice the helpful repetition of the word all that runs through verses 2 and 3? Forget not all his benefits, who forgives all your iniquity, who heals all your diseases. Or think about the scope of the blessings in view in verses 4 and 5. May pagpapatawad at kagalingan. Grace deals with sin and sickness both. There's life and death. He redeems your life from the pit. That's talking about death. He crowns you with steadfast love and mercy, and he satisfies you with good so that your youth is renewed like the eagles. Life and death, all are within the scope, the purview of God's grace. How wide does grace go? How far does grace reach? All his benefits. He forgives all your iniquity. He heals all your diseases. Ang kasalanan at karamdaman, kamatayan at buhay, lahat ng ito ay saklaw ng mayamang biyaya ng Diyos. The grace of God is comprehensive and full. 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And when you face death, if you face it in the grip of grace, death need hold for you no fear. and all the demands of life that threaten sometimes so often to overwhelm. They cannot overwhelm because God's grace will sustain you. God, as Paul puts it, will supply all your needs according to His riches in glory in Christ Jesus. There is no risk involved in trusting yourself wholly to God's grace. He will save you. He will forgive you. He will cleanse you. He will guide you. He will sustain you. He will deliver you. He will heal you. He will bring you home to glory in the end. Death will not hold you and life will not overcome you. A life lived in the grip of God's grace is a life filled with reasons to bless the Lord and to give Him praise. Do you see how wide God's grace goes? The reach of grace, David says, goes all the way to deal with your sin and your sickness, with your life and your death. There's more grace in Him than need in you. And secondly, we should ask, how deep does God's grace go? What about the roots of grace? Where does it come from? In what is its source? Look at me at verses 6 through 9. The roots of grace. The roots of grace. The Lord works righteousness and justice for all who are oppressed. He made known His ways to Moses and His acts to the children of Israel. The Lord is merciful and gracious, slow to anger, and abounding in steadfast love. He will not always chide, nor will He keep His anger forever. Sa bahaging ito ng Salmo, pinagninilayan ni David ang kasaysayan ng Israel, lalo na ang dakilang gawa ng Diyos sa pagliligtas sa kanyang bayan mula sa pangaapi na kanilang naranasan sa pagkaalipin sa Ehipto. In verses 6 and 7, he reminds himself of how God acted in righteousness and justice during the Exodus on behalf of His oppressed people. And there he says, He showed His ways to Moses, His acts to the children of Israel, when He brought them out by His mighty right hand from Egyptian bondage and slavery. And in the story of Exodus, God explains to Moses in the context of His covenant why He would do that. Exodus 34 verse 6, God explains why He acts to save. David is quoting Exodus 34, 6 in verses 8 and 9. The Lord is merciful and gracious, abounding in steadfast love. He is a God who loves to save. That's who He is, and that's why He does what He does. The Exodus deliverance of the people of God is the fruit of the faithfulness of God and the love of God and the grace of God. God is merciful and gracious, slow to anger, and abounding in steadfast love. It is the root of grace. It is the source of salvation. The reason God rescued His people in the Exodus is because He is this God. Muling inalala ni David sa kanyang sarili ang gawaing pagtubos ng Diyos at sinundan niya ito pabalik sa pinagmulan nito sa kanyang karakter, upang ipaalala sa kanyang sarili kung sino ang Diyos at kung ano ang kanyang ginawa para sa kagalakan ng kanyang puso at upang siya'y purihin. 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God's mighty right hand is revealed in the redemption of His people in a far more glorious way at the cross of Jesus Christ. There, the Lamb of God, our Passover Lamb, was slain, the Lamb who takes away the sin of the world. There at Calvary, the chains of sin were broken and every believer in Christ was set free. Why? Why does God provide redemption for sinners who deserve His wrath and curse by means of the blood of His own Son? The Lord is merciful and gracious, slow to anger, and abounding in steadfast love, sapagkat gayon na lamang ang pag-ibig ng Diyos sa sanlibutan na ibinigay niya ang kanyang tanging anak upang ang sinumang sa kanya'y sumampalataya ay huwag mapahamak kundi magkaroon ng buhay na walang hanggan. Do you see how David is thinking? How he is fighting? He's wrangling his heart, his unruly heart, so that in whatever circumstances he may be, he is able to bless the Lord and give Him praise. He starts with the redemption that God has provided, and he goes back behind it to its roots, its reason, in the love of God. And he says, see what God has done. This is who he is, and he's still such a God to this day. The God who was slow to anger and abounding in steadfast love is slow to anger still, and his steadfast love continues to abound toward me. Maybe you've been keeping your distance from God. You've been around church and around Christian things for some time, and you're interested, but you're not yet committed. Why would you hang back anymore? This is your God. Do you see what he's like? Kung paano kanya minamahal? Ano ang kanyang ginawa para sa mga makasalanan tulad ko, tulad mo, sa pamamagitan ng kanyang anak, in the gift of his son? Why resist? Why hold him at arm's length? Why not run to him? He is a God of such love. Do you see not just the reach of grace, but the deep roots of grace source in the heart of God himself? This is who he is. This is what he's like. There's no reason to run from him, and every reason to run to him. Then thirdly, we should ask, how far does God's grace go? Here's where we're really asking about the results of grace. The results of grace. What does it issue in? What's its effect and outcome? Look at verses 10 through 12. He does not deal with us according to our sins, nor repay us according to our iniquities. For as high as the heavens are above the earth, so great is his steadfast love toward those who fear him. As far as the east is from the west, so far does he remove our transgressions from us. How far does the steadfast love of God go? What's David's answer? As high as the heavens are above the earth, as far as east is from the west. That's how far his love will go. At ang tinatarget dito, lalo na sa bahaging ito ng Salmo, ay ang ating kasalanan. Napansin mo ba ang mga kasing kahulugan ng kasalanan na inuulit-ulit ni David? He talks about, he does not deal with us according to our sins, nor repay us according to our iniquities. So far does he remove our transgressions from us. Sins of all sorts, sin in all its dimensions, sin of every description can find pardon in this God and in his grace. Sinasabi ni David, ganito mo masusukat ang pag-ibig ng Diyos. 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The love of God is immense and vast. It is unsearchable, limitless, and beyond tracing out. You may remember actually Paul in Romans 5 that something very similar to this. He offers another measurement by which we can assess the dimension of the love of God. David suggests infinite distance to make the point that the love of God has no limits. Paul in Romans 5 suggests infinite cost, infinite worth. You remember what he says in Romans 5? God demonstrates his love for us in that while we were yet sinners, Christ died for us. How do you measure the love of God for rebel sinners like me? As far as the east is from the west, as high as the heavens are above the earth, you measure it ultimately by the dimensions of the cross. This is how far love will go. This is what God will provide in order to take a sinner, in order to atone for sin that we might be reconciled to him. When Billy Graham was driving through a small southern town, he was stopped by a policeman and charged with speeding. Inamin ni Billy Graham ang kanyang kasalanan, ngunit sinabi ng opisyal na kailangan niyang humarap sa korte. 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And then took Graham out and bought him a steak dinner. That, said Billy Graham, is how God treats repentant sinners. Some of you live under a weight of shame and guilt. Some of you are believers today. You've come to Christ. You trust in Him. You've repented of your sin, and still, you wander around with a burden of guilt and shame. Here's what to do with it. Do you see? He's abounding in steadfast love. He has made demonstration and proof of it by the cross. There, sin is washed away. Lumapit ka sa krus. 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How wide does God's grace go? The reach of grace is comprehensive. How deep does it go? Well, the roots of grace lie in the cross, and back of the cross, in the love of God for you. How far does it go? The results of grace are forgiveness, full and free and forever. Then finally, how long will God's grace last? Is it a fickle thing, temporary, fleeting? Is it something to which you attain and then lose at any moment? What about the reliability of grace? Reliability of grace. Look at verses 13 through 19. As a father shows compassion to his children, so the Lord shows compassion to those who fear Him. For He knows our frame. He remembers that we are dust. As for man, his days are like grass. He flourishes like a flower of the field. For the wind passes over it, and it is gone, and its place knows it no more. Stop right there for a moment. He starts with the compassion of God. He is an ideal, a perfect father, not like earthly fathers. Kahit ang pinakamahusay na mga ama ay puno ng mga pagkukulang at kabiguan, ngunit hindi ang ating ama sa langit. Isang perpektong ama, puno ng habag at pagmamahal. Why does He start there? Because He's about to highlight our fragility, how fleeting our lives really are. What good news that God is a God of compassion, because the objects of His compassion He characterizes as dust. Verse 14, grass. Verse 15, a flower of the field. 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Ako rin. Verse 17, but the steadfast love of the Lord is from everlasting to everlasting on those who fear Him, and His righteousness to children's children, to those who keep His covenant and remember to do His commandments. The Lord establishes His throne in the heavens, and His kingdom rules over all. Our lives are fleeting things, to be sure, dust, grass, a flower, a summer bloom that soon withers. That's right. But the steadfast love of the Lord blazes from eternity, and it never ceases to shine. It is from everlasting to everlasting. His throne is in the heavens. His kingdom rules over all. And from His throne, from His established dominion, flows a river of love and grace to every one of His children that is never quenched, never ceases to flow. Ang Kanyang tapat na pag-ibig ay hindi kailanman nabibigo, hindi humihinto, hindi titigil at walang hanggan. 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Alalahanin kung ano ang ginawa ng Diyos para sa iyo kay Kristo. See how much you are loved in Christ Jesus, ransomed, healed, restored, forgiven, and give thanks and sing with the psalmist, Bless the Lord, O my soul. How wide is God's grace? All the way to the limits of your need and beyond. How deep is God's grace? Its roots lie in the cross and back of that, in the love of the Father for you. How far does God's grace go? As far as the east is from the west, as high as the heavens are above the earth, as far as the cross. How long will it last? It will never fail. It is utterly reliable. Depend on it. Depend on it. Maraming salamat po sa inyong pagsama sa akin sa araw na ito. Ako po ang inyong kaagapay, Ronel Rubrica ng Kamuning Bible Christian Fellowship. 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
1: Talasalita, talata at salita, pag-asang hatid ng mabuting balita. 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

0: cried and you heard my voice. For you cast me into the deep, into the heart of the seas, and the flood surrounded me. All your waves and your billows passed over me. Then I said, I am driven away from your sight, yet I shall again look upon your holy temple. The waters closed in over me to take my life. The deep surrounded me. Weeds were wrapped about my head at the roots of the mountains. 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Yet you brought me up my life from the pit. O Lord, my God.
1: Morning, GCF family. Welcome back to our series in the book of Jonah, which, as you know, is entitled Our God of Relentless Grace. We are in the book of Jonah to learn about God. Well, incidentally, we will also learn about ourselves. But we first look at God, His character, His attributes, what He teaches us, and then we will also see ourselves in view of that. Our God of relentless grace and how He treats runaway servants. A pagan nation that deserves nothing but destruction, and even a nation like Tarshish, who were able to receive a shipload of newly converted potential evangelists. That's our God of relentless grace. Now, we have reached a point in our study that we are looking at what I call the view from rock bottom. The view from rock bottom. This is about this reality, and I'm in your outline now. What is that reality? God often puts us in places where we must face the consequences of our choices. I want that to sink in. God often puts us in places where we must face the consequences of our choices. Can I be honest with you? I don't always like that, because sometimes it's painful. So before we go on, I would like to give you what I believe is a good definition of the discipline of God, because that's what the whole six verses are about. I believe the discipline of God, friends, is not that God is out there waiting for us to make a mistake and then He will just happily hit us, you know, when we are wayward, rebellious, disobedient. I don't think so. I honestly believe in all my heart that this is how God cares for us. As children, as believers, as Christians, as those saved by grace alone, through faith alone, in Christ alone. I believe every millisecond of my life and yours, God is watching over us. There is a protection over each and every Christian that we receive once we put our faith in Christ. And I believe the discipline of God is simply when we continue insisting on our way. You know, like, here's a decision that I know God doesn't like. Here is something I'm doing God doesn't approve of. And we insist, we continue. He speaks to us through His word or His spirit or to other people. We insist, we continue. He'll finally say one time, one day, okay, this is what you want. Okay, you get what you want. Your will be done. And then He lets us have all the consequences of our foolish choices because He stops protecting us. That's what I believe most of the discipline of God in our lives is. Simply stopping protecting us from the consequences that should have happened to us in the first place. He simply said, okay, you get what you want. I think this is best illustrated in our story today. You know this. Everything that happened to Jonah was his choice. He is here at rock bottom because of his rebellion, his disobedience. This was all his choice, my friend. The sovereignty of God is written all over here. But at the same time, we see that once you are a follower of God, today we call that in the New Testament era, you are in Christ. He does free our will. We do have choices. And our discipline is often just letting those choices and their consequences happen as they naturally should have happened without His protection. And sometimes God brings us to rock bottom. Why? Because when you are way down there, you will finally look up. Many of us forget to look up. When everything is going okay, when everything is smooth sailing, do we look to God? Lord, I'm glad that you have saved me through Christ. What a wonderful privilege. Okay, but Lord, I'm okay, huh?

So what is God? A convenient option. Is that what Christianity is? It's not. God is first, last, and everything in between. God is not a convenient option for us, friends. And that's why sometimes He let us go there. So we will look up. Otherwise, we won't. And in our story, friends, it is from such a place that this prayer was written. Jonah hits rock bottom and discovers that God is there too. Not to finish him off, but to finish what God started. Let's pray. We thank you, Father, for grace. We thank you as we were listening to the baptism testimonies. Thank you, Lord, for them. We realize how true, how real you are. You are a living God. You save people. And because you are God, you brought the people who are here today to worship you together over your word, in your word. And now, Father, because you brought us here, we ask that your Holy Spirit will guide our study. Help us see that while it speaks about a man named Jonah, it really reveals to us who you are. So, Father, our heart's prayer is that everyone who comes here and who is perhaps listening online or later will listen to the available sources online, they will, Father, together with us, become better worshipers of you as we learn more of you and as we continue to stand in awe and revere you for who you are, as we see more of you in your word. And Father, as we become better worshipers of you, even as we look at the story of Jonah, may we also become better followers of you. May all of this, Father, be to the glory of your name, because we also know that everything you do for your glory is also for our good. Thank you for Jesus Christ, the greater Jonah. In his name we pray. Amen. What is rock bottom? Rock bottom is a spiritual reality. Rock bottom is the terrifying place where your options are completely gone. There's nothing left. There is no more room for self-reliance. There is no other option except God. But paradoxically, rock bottom can be the safest place on earth. Why, you ask? Because it is exactly where we stop running and start looking up. That's what you'll see here. Open your Bibles to where we just read. That's what you'll see here. Jonah has to be brought to this. And then he starts looking up from rock bottom. I want you to remember this. God's discipline is for his glory and our good. If you forget everything I'll say, that's all you take, it's good. God's discipline is for his glory and our good. So let's look at our passage. I'm reading at verse 1 of Jonah chapter 2. I'm using the Pew Bible in front of you. I'm on page 936. So nobody here should feel left out. 936. Look at verse 1. Then Jonah prayed to the Lord his God from the belly of the fish. What do you see here? Friends, the first thing you see here is the purpose of God's discipline. Why does God allow the consequences to haunt us? Why does God allow our foolish choices to come back and really stare us in the face? This is it. This is what you wanted, okay? Why? You see it here in verse 1. Jonah prayed to the Lord his God. Prayed to the Lord his God. God's discipline makes us return to God and pray in a way that we will never pray, in a time of pleasure. A good Christian, a dedicated follower of Christ, will pray even in a time of blessing and pleasure. Lord, thank you. I could never be here where I am. I will never have this blessing, this wife, this children, this friends, this church, this faith, this group, whatever it is you consider a blessing, you can pray. Sometimes it's harder to pray when things are going well, when blessings are coming,
when pleasure is what's happening. So in the case of Jonah, Jonah prayed to the Lord, his God. God's discipline makes us return to God and pray in a way pleasure never will. Did you notice this, friends? Look at the text. I like the way Jonah refers to God in verse 1. You know why? Jonah wrote this. I mean, not all Bible scholars agree, especially if you read the commentaries. But a major proportion of the Bible scholars say this is his autobiography. He wrote this. So imagine he wrote this, because I believe he did. He said here, Jonah prayed to the Lord, his God. Remember what happened before this? He was running from his God. The whole of chapter 1 is about his flight from his God. He wants nothing to do with God. Remember how much he wanted nothing to do with God? He actually told the sailors, you know what? Just throw me overboard. What does it mean? Just kill me. Why? Because I'd rather die than go to those Ninevites, because they might repent. That's what he's saying in his heart. You'll find that out in chapter 4. He actually will complain that against God. I would rather die than let this Ninevite ever have a chance to be saved. I want them wiped out. How many people? Conservatively, 500,000 people. That's what he wants. This is a man running from God. But here in verse 1, Jonah prayed to the Lord, his God. There's a big difference between saying the Lord is a shepherd and the Lord is my shepherd. This is Jonah's version of doing that. A great difference between believing in God and believing in my God. Jonah reminds me a lot of what happened in Psalm 107, verses 10 to 13. You'll see how it really parallels, you know, very, very closely his experience. It says here, some sat in darkness and in the shadow of death, prisoners in affliction and in irons. Exactly what happened to Jonah. He's sitting inside the darkness of a fish. For they had rebelled against the words of God, spurned the counsel of the Most High. Jonah. Next slide. So he bowed their hearts down with hard labor. They fell down with none to help. Exactly, Jonah. When you're inside the belly of a fish, that's you. Then they cried to the Lord in their trouble, and he delivered them. Jonah. That, friends, is the purpose of God's discipline. Without betraying any confidence, I've counseled some of you who were in the midst of something that you know you should let go. And you did. But while you were talking with me about it and before we prayed together, very often I'd hear a statement like this. Pastor, I know I've done wrong, but I've caused quite a bit of damage. I better repair it. Then I will come back to the Lord. Can I tell you what I tell them without betraying any names? This is what I tell them. I tell them, it's there in your outline. You don't need to clean up your life. The number one person you've offended, it's not this people, not this family, not this group, not that relative, not that company, not that. It's God. So here, while we're face to face, I'll tell my counselee, as we're before we pray, why don't you tell God? But no, Pastor. Nakakahiya. I better repair. No. You come to God. You come to him in the midst of all that mess you've created. He hears prayers from the messy belly of our choices, not just from the cushioned chairs of Green Hills Christian Fellowship, friends. So if you're in a similar situation, you've created problems for yourself and other people because you're running from God or disobedient to God or compromising a part of your life and you know God is not pleased with it, don't tell God, I'll repair, then I'll come back. No, just tell him what he needs to hear. What is that? It's in 1 John 1:9. If we confess our sins, he's faithful and just to forgive us our sins and to cleanse us. That's the first thing you do. Lord, I'm sorry. Lord, forgive me. Lord, this stops today, now.
Not tomorrow, not next week, not after I've repaired the damage I've done. It stops now because I'm coming to you. And you know what the beautiful thing is? You need to hear this. If that's the first thing you do, you repent and return to God. You know what the beautiful thing is? He helps you in repairing the damage. You think you can repair the damage in your own strength, your own skill? No. So repentance begins with confession, 1 John 1:9. And then repentance is completed by restoration. So friends, that's the purpose of God's discipline, to drive us to prayer to our God, to drive me to prayer to my God, to drive you to prayer to your God. So the most important thing is, do you have a personal relationship with God through Jesus Christ? What's the second thing that we must see in our passage? Look at verse 2. Amidst the purpose of God's discipline, which is for us to pray and return to our God, there's the providence of God's discipline. What is the providence when you use that word? It's basically the goodness, the graciousness of God. God is good, God is gracious, God is loving, God is compassionate in the midst of his discipline. And verse 2, friends, is a summary. I'll read that for you. It says there, I called out to the Lord out of my distress. He answered me. Did you see that? Out of the belly of Sheol I cried, you heard my voice. This is a summary of the entire event. From the time the sailors threw him overboard, and before he hit the water, I'm sure he was already beginning to realize, I have really messed up. When he began to sink in the waters, when he began to take in water through his nostrils and through his mouth, gasping for air and instead swallowing water, that's what he began to pray, my friends. Out of my distress, he answered me. So what do you learn here? Jonah was drowning and cried out to God, who saved him through the fish. So may I be clear on this? The distress of being near Sheol is, by the way, the afterlife. It's a generic term. It doesn't refer to hell or heaven, simply the life after death. So John was saying, I almost experienced what it means to be dead. I almost died. What does he mean? He was drowning. Anyone here ever drowned? I nearly drowned twice in my life. Once when I was learning to swim. It was not a very bad experience because I was near the pool. The second time was, and I was a Boy Scout, when one of my fellow scouts almost drowned and I tried to rescue him, we almost drowned together. Because by that time I was a good swimmer, for me. Those of you who are good swimmers probably know this. Not every good swimmer can do a rescue of another drowning person. It takes special training, and I did not know that. I just tried to help him, we almost drowned. You know what it feels to drown? I'll tell you. You're under the water. You're lacking air. You inhale. The water is extremely painful. When it enters your nostrils, it's painful. So what do? You open your mouth. You try to get air. Water enters. More of it. It's not a good experience. I pray I never go through it again. That's what Jonah is going through. Water going up his nostrils. It's like knives going up through your nose, trying to gasp for air and see water coming in and you cannot vomit it out. That's Jonah. And he thought he would die, but he summarizes his experience by saying, you heard my voice. The fish was not the punishment. The fish was there to save him. And what does it teach us about prayer? God always answers our prayer for help. Always. If you belong to God because of Christ, he will always answer your prayer for help, but in his perfect way and time. Did you get this? And this is our problem. Not our way and time. If only God would answer us when I want, as I want, how I want, I'll have no problems in this life. You know why God doesn't do it that way? Because God will be just like your pet dogs at home. Like a well-trained dog who does everything the master says. But God is not like that.
That's why God will answer our prayers, even the prayers we think are reasonable, should be heard by God, must be heard by God. He will still answer in His perfect way and time, not ours. I prayed with quite a few of you after the services, some before. And you probably will recall that this is always something I say. And some of your prayers are really heartbreaking. I believe with all my heart that they should be granted if possible. My mother is in extreme pain because of cancer. Everything in her body screams for mercy. Pastor, will you pray for relief at least from the pain and the finances for the chemo and so on? And as I pray for you, you'll hear me always say this. Lord, we lay our request before you. Please, Lord. But Father, no matter how you answer, we will still worship you. Why should we pray like that? Because it means you know God is infinitely wise and infinitely loving. And you're simply acknowledging that. You're not telling him you know better. You're not telling him, God, this is so reasonable. Don't you see? I'm praying for my husband to recover from his stroke. Isn't that reasonable? We've lost all our money in the rehab, in the repeated outpatient visits. We've got nothing. We've sold everything. Isn't this reasonable? It is. But can you trust God that however he answers, he might create a miracle? He has sometimes created miracles. But could you tell him, Lord, however you answer, I will worship you because I believe in you and I trust you. That's called faith. To worship God, no matter how he answers our prayers, even the ones we know are really reasonable. God always answers our prayers for help in his perfect way and time and not ours, like in Jonah's case. What do we learn about the pain of God's discipline? Even as we've already known, there is a gracious goodness behind it called providence. The pain of God's discipline is real, friends. And I wish it was not. But there is no such thing as discipline without pain. I grew up in a family where both my parents, my mother and father, I'm looking if my mother is here. She's not here. They both believe in corporal discipline. By the way, when corporal discipline is done, not in anger, not in blind rage, done with accountability, done properly at the right age where the child can understand, it is not harmful. You're looking at someone raised that way. Am I a serial rapist or a serial murderer? If there's anything good that came out of my life, it is because of two parents who exercised corporal discipline well. But what does corporal discipline do? You know, a few pats the seat of wisdom called the butt. What does it do? It's painful. And if it's not painful, will you even remember it? You won't. You will not remember it at all. That's why there is pain in God's discipline. I want you to see this table. I made this because I want to save time. Because, you know, it's not just Pastor BJ, me, the both of us who preach, we always are struggling with time. So, this is just to skip a lot of time. These are 7 references only in the first 6 verses. All 9 verses will actually have 13 references from the Psalm. Just 7 where Jonah was quoting. Not word for word, whether in English or Hebrew, but thought for thought from the Psalms. What is my point? Now that you've gotten the fact that there are 7 references directly lifted thought for thought from the Psalms, here's my point, friends. The purpose of the pain of God's discipline is to make us return to the Word of God. The pain of God's discipline is to make us return to the Word of God. This is a verse I have often reflected on because it's always true. It is to me. I know it is for you. Psalm 119:67. Before I was afflicted, I went astray. But now I keep your word. What happened to Jonah? Afflicted. And so what does he do? He returns to the Lord.
And now all the verses are coming out of him. Why? Well, that's another thing I want you to know. Jonah quotes the Psalms repeatedly because they were in his heart. That's Psalm 119:11. I have stored up your word in my heart that I might not sin against you. So that's Jonah. You will know the heart of a person. When they're going through the deepest trials of their life, where do they turn? He turns back to God in prayer, verse 1. And now here in verses 3 to 6, he turns back to God in his word. So what does it mean for us? If you're not memorizing verses, you are depriving yourself. I am depriving myself if I do not memorize verses. And what is one practical thing we learn from Jonah here? You know what? You don't need to memorize verses word for word. He's not quoting word for word. He's quoting thought for thought. So how many of you were like me raised in Sunday school? This is how teachers taught us to memorize verses in Sunday school when we were 6 or 7 years old. They would write the short verse on board. You know, for example, God loves a cheerful giver. And then they would erase the last word. Erase the word giver. Okay, children, what was the verse? God loves a cheerful black giver. Is that the way? No, that's not the way for us adults. What's the best way to memorize verses? Thought for thought. So when you have, don't know what you call it, quiet time, devotion, reflection, personal Bible study, the verse leaps out, God is using his spirit to speak to you. What do? Reflect on it, regurgitate on, until it becomes part of your soul. I have good news for you. When you do it that way, you'll be pleasantly surprised. You memorize the verse word for word. You started thought for thought because that's how adults learn. We first understand. When we understand, the thought gets stuck in our minds and then the entire structure follows. The word for word follows. And that's what I hope you gain from this. The verses were his strength at the deepest brokenness of his life, and I pray we do not deprive ourselves of such an honor, blessing, privilege, the word of God coming from our hearts. What else does pain benefit us? Pain drives us back to the reality of God. Who threw Jonah into the sea? Remember, it was the sailors. But look at your Bible, look at verse 3. What does it say? For you cast me into the deep. Who's the you here? God. Why is he blaming God? You know why he's not blaming God. You need to understand this. He is acknowledging God. He's coming back to God. Because he was a wandering, unbroken, unrepentant, disobedient, rebellious servant of God who wanted to resign his prophet commission before this. So God brings him to that low point in his life. And this is how he returns to God. By seeing that it was physical men who threw him into the deep, but it was the hand of God behind it. Beloved, spiritual renewal begins when we stop obsessing over the human sailors who put us in the crisis we are in. And we see the hand of God behind it. What do you mean, Pastor? I'm saying that faith recognizes God's hand in our deepest trouble without making God the author of sin. Seeing God behind suffering, paradoxically, affirms his reality. This is how Jonah comes back to the Lord. Yeah, the sailors, they threw me into the sea. But God, I'm beginning to worship you again. And I see what is called by theologians your sovereignty. In all of this, it wasn't human people who put me there. You did. And you did because you love me. So at this point, let's talk about the love of God. I am a human father. In my imperfection, more than once I have disciplined my children, not always out of pure love. But when our divine father, our heavenly father, disciplines us. By the way, friends, I will not be quoting Hebrews 12. I'm actually extracting thoughts from it. The whole of Hebrews 12, especially the first 14 verses, is a theology of God's discipline.
I want you to know this. God never disciplines us out of anger, ever. He disciplines us out of love. He loves us too much to let us continue sinning. He loves us too much to let us continue hurting other people. He loves us too much to let us continue escaping His commission, which is to go to our Nineveh, the only place that we can reach, no one else can. He loves us just too much. He loves those people too much. He loves our Nineveh too much. That's why we are disciplined. So what do you do, Pastor, when you are broken by the pain of God's discipline, when my pain has driven me back to the fact that God is real? What do I do? Well, you bring your suffering directly to God. That's what you do. You tell Him how you feel. Now, Pastor, some of my feelings, they border on complaint. They border almost on not just deep sorrow, sometimes anger. Isn't that sacrilegious, Pastor? Friends, that's what the lament psalms are for. Depending on how you count them, there are from 27 to 56 lament psalms out of 150. You think God put them there accidentally? They're there for you and me to realize God would rather have us bring our pain, our brokenness, our sorrow to Him than for you and me to say, God, I want nothing to do with you anymore. From this day, my shadow will never darken the doors of GCF ever again, or my growth group, and my disciple will never hear from me again. What do you think God would prefer? If you're a parent, if you've ever had children, and they were teens, you know, the most difficult time usually of any parenting relationship, the teens. You might encounter this where a teen will say, I do not like the way that you are wielding your leadership over me, Dad. I do not like the way you've run our family. This is it. I'm out of this house. You will never see me here again. I'm a dad. I praise God, I've never experienced that. But if that were ever said to me by my teens, I would rather hear them say, Dad, I disagree with you over your decision. I disagree with you over this. But I want you to know this. But I am here. And I'm telling you, I would rather have that. You follow me? I would rather have my children come to me and tell me to my face, this is my problem, this is my concern, than have them say, Dad, this is it. You'll never see me here again. What do you think God would have? Of course, He'd rather have you come to Him with all your pain, all your sorrow, all your brokenness. You can tell Him, I don't understand you. I don't get you. That's what the lament psalms are for. For you to come to God and realize it's okay. Some of you have come to me about our political landscape. You're asking me, why is God seemingly allowing this kind of situation to perpetuate in our government? And I know you're broken about this. And so am I. I relate to you. I feel you. If there were no lament psalms, I don't know what I would do. I'd be sinning every single minute of my life. That's why I've stopped reading the news, by the way. There's just nothing it provokes in me but anger, rage, and thinking of things that are unbiblical and unspiritual. So what do I do? I read Psalms like Psalm 13. How long, O Lord? How long? Isn't that better than blaming God and telling Him, how could you be so uncaring about my country? I have prayed to you from the start. Look at our Senate, Lord. God would rather have me go to the Psalms and let the tears of the psalmist be my tears. Let his anger be my anger.
Because those are the words of God. You pray back to God his words in the Lament Psalms. I cannot over-recommend to you the Lament Psalms when you're going through a hard time. They are the inerrant word of God. That's part of the pain of God's discipline. Finally, friends, this is where we will be really driving it home. There's preservation in God's discipline. We need to ask ourselves when we are going through it, how do I come out better, not bitter? You see, in the book of Hebrews, chapter 12, there is a way of responding wrongly to the discipline of God. What is that? You become bitter. What happens when you become bitter? You will get worse. And you will hurt nothing and no one more than yourself, but you'll also keep hurting other people along with yourself. So how, Pastor? How do we come out better, not bitter? There are two significant yet statements here that teaches our role and God's role. Look at verse 4, friend. We'll show it on screen. First, Jonah names his fear honestly. I'm driven away from your sight. What does it mean? What does it translate in modern, 21st century words? Lord, I have so messed up. I feel myself completely unworthy of you. I have messed up so badly. I fear that even if I do come to you, you'll want nothing to do with me. I know that's what I deserve. That's what he's saying. I have messed up. And then he counters that in the next statement with a decision. Yet I shall again look upon your holy temple. I believe he's saying here, friends, he's not referring to the temple of Jerusalem. Why? Remember where he was? He's inside the fish. He doesn't know north, east, south, west, top, down. I think he's not referring to the literal temple of Jerusalem. I believe he's referring more to the temple of God, the temple that never moves in heaven. He's saying, Lord, I'm returning to you with all my heart. We call that repenting. You see that in his prayer. And I will again, this is my decision. And how do you make that decision? Friends, you make a decision to return with God's enabling. That's Philippians 2, 12 to 13. Because time is against me, I'll just read the last part of verse 12. Work out your own salvation with fear and trembling. How do you do that? Verse 13. I've used this a lot when we talk about personal wholeness, when we talk about sanctification, becoming like Christ. For it is God who works in you. What God? God the Holy Spirit. Towards what end? Both to will, to make the right decisions, choices, and to work the external behavior. For what? To please him. For his good pleasure is God works in my decision making. God works even in the outwardly seen parts of my life to please him. I am set up. You are set up. If you are in Christ, we are set up to please God. It's a good setup, friends. God has set us up to please him. So even our decision, yet I shall again look to your holy temple, is something God enables. One of the most destructive lies we often accept is that we can drift beyond the reach of God's grace, that we can sin so badly, God will have nothing to do with us. That's a lie. Please do not believe that. And I have good news for you. You see, the temple at Jerusalem is not what we look at. That's what usually a faithful Hebrew or Israelite would look towards. Wherever, whatever part of the world they were in, they would look towards there. You know how blessed we are as New Covenant Christians? You know how blessed we are? It is so much easier for us. We don't look to a temple. When you think God is absent, when you think God will have nothing to do with you anymore because you really messed up, you know what you look at? The cross. The Old Covenant saying they had to look forward to the Messiah. I don't know if they had any concept of the cross. They just knew there would be a sacrifice. God considered that faith. How blessed are we? It is finished. The cross. Jesus finished all his work on the cross. So when you feel utterly forsaken or unforgivable, because as a Christian you've messed up, what do? You look at the cross.
and ask yourself, can I sin so much? Can I sin so badly? Can I sin so greatly? The cross is made irrelevant. You know the answer to that, don't you? You can never out-sin the cross. You cannot out-sin the grace of God. This is still the relentless grace of God today. So if you are where Jonah was, friends, look to the cross. God never moved. God is still there. And finally, Jonah says in verse 6, this is where the whole psalm goes up. In fact, when you come back next week, verses 7 to 10, it's all upward from there. But this is the turning point. Yet, you brought up my life from the pit, O Lord, my God. What does it tell us? So our part is what? To trust God, because he will rescue us. This is it, friends. God's part is to do the rescuing. Our part is to do the trusting. Even as we make a decision to return to God and look to the cross, our decision is to keep trusting in grace also, because God, for his part, will rescue us. And this, friends, is a very important word. Yet you, in verse 6, is the most important word in the theology of suffering. Why? It doesn't deny the reality of our, you know, self-created problems. It simply refuses to let the pit we have created have the last say, the final sentence, the last word. It acknowledges the sovereignty, the reality of God. Yet you brought up my life from the pit is the pivot from accusation to adoration. This is where Jonah says, you are so glorious. You are so great. You're so sovereign. This is not the story of my life. This is not the ending of me. Yet you brought up my life from the pit. And look at your Bibles. He glorifies God there. Reminds me of a beautiful psalm. Psalm chapter 40. Some of you probably love this as much as I do. I waited patiently for the Lord. He inclined to me and heard my cry. He drew me up from the pit of destruction, out of the miry bog. Set my feet upon a rock, making my steps secure. He put a new song in my mouth, song of praise to our God. Many will see and fear and put their trust in the Lord. That was Jonah's experience. Yet you brought up my life out of the pit, O Lord my God. Yet you brought up my life from the pit is also the testimony of the greater Jonah. His name is Jesus Christ. But Jonah, as you know, almost died. Jesus really died. He went all the way to death. And then on the third day, God spoke his ultimate yet and brought up Jesus from the pit of death. So this is also Christ's testimony. Yet you brought up my life from the pit. And it, because it is Christ's testimony, can become your testimony. What do you mean, Pastor? If you're listening to me and you're in some kind of pit, the pit of God's impending judgment and wrath, the pit that begins in this life and will never end in the next life. If you're in that situation, the greater Jonah died on the cross. He went all the way to death and then conquered death. So that if you tell him, God, from this day forward, I stop trusting in church, good works, another mediator, but Christ and Christ alone. I put my trust in Christ because my sins can only be erased by the finished work of Christ taking my place. If you say that in your heart, that's the purpose the greater Jonah died for. I hope you do that. If you've never done that, you've somehow always assumed you're accepted by God, you're not, until you turn to the greater Jonah and put your faith in the Lord Jesus Christ. Let's close with this, friends. If you believe that by grace you're saved, but keep forgetting that by grace you're rescued from your own mess, you know only half of it. God doesn't just save us. So we could, you know, be spared from the fire
eternal wrath and judgment of God. That's true. That's only one third of it. God does save us from the penalty of sin, but God saves us from the power of sin. And one day even from the presence of sin. So right now, friends, by grace you're rescued from your own mess. Is God saving us from the power of sin? And this passage reminds us of that. God is still reaching into the depths to bring home disobedient children. Joey, our backstage production manager, sent me something where I got something. I told him I'm going to use this in the message tomorrow. That something he sent me says, there is a little of Jonah inside all of us. Isn't that true? You can be a genuine Christ follower and still have a Jonah that from time to time will say, God, I know better than you. Or God, this is my choice. I know what you want, but this is what I want. Friends, it will never end well. It will always end badly. This was written for us not to gloat, not to think better, that we're better than Jonah. It's written for us to look at him and say, Lord, I will be a better worshiper and a better follower of you. Remember, he wrote this. And it is for our benefit to become better worshipers of God, better followers of God. Let's stand together, friends, and close in a word of prayer. I would like to do something we don't often do. Before I give the benediction, can I request all of you to spend a minute in personal silent reflection? What has God spoken to your heart from his word? It will be unique to each and every one of us. It will be different. I'm asking you to reflect on it and respond to it. Some of us will have the response of worship. Thank you, Lord. I am not in this state of Jonah right now. Thank you. You're preserving me. Glory to you. But some of us, God forgive me. You've been hammering away at my heart. And I've been fighting with you way too long. And I will stop now before I hit rock bottom. So friends, let's have that minute of personal silent prayer. Respond to God as he speaks to your heart. And then we'll have the benediction. Let's have that minute of personal silent prayer. We glorify and exalt you, our God. May every heart that praised you and thanked you. We know you heard that. The people who said, thank you, Lord, for watching over my life. Lord, perhaps there are a few, maybe more, for whom this is a turning point. A point where they finally say, this is the point where everything begins afresh and anew. I commit that person to your grace, Father. I pray that if they made a decision to return with all their hearts, repenting of something you've been convicting them of, will you affirm them, Father, by your grace? Tell them that you never stopped loving them. That's why you spoke to them today. Father, just in case anyone for the first time in their lives saw the need for a Savior and put their work in the Christ who died on the cross for them, may they also let us know that we might be able to disciple them and help them grow in love for our Lord Jesus Christ. Now, Lord, release your people from this place as people that you have encountered personally, deeply, and intimately. Every time, Father, we gather to worship you, may you not only be exalted and glorified, but may you transform us from within by our worship and by the work of your word in our hearts. We commend your people to your grace. We thank you for each and every one of them that you brought here today to worship.
We ask for your blessing on them through Christ our Lord. Amen. Amen. God bless you all. Go with God.

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0: Ano ba ang sinasabi ng Biblia tungkol sa pagpapakasal?
1: Una muna, it is our firm belief that we need to uphold the original intent of God for marriage, the family, and for our nation. We disagree with any effort that would abbreviate them. We need to affirm God's biblical design for a man and a woman, and thus we must uphold the biblical teaching, so we are very strong in this, that marriage is instituted by God, and that is between man and a woman. The scripture states in Proverbs chapter 14, verse 34, righteousness exalts a nation, but sin is a disgrace to any people.
0: Ang tinig ni Bishop Noel Pantoja ng Philippine Council of Evangelical Churches. Para sa mas malalim na kaalaman sa panuntunan ng Biblia sa usaping ito, bisitahin ang website ng Philippine Council of Evangelical Churches.
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1: I have learned the value of courage from Hope Christian High School. God wants His children to be courageous and never give up. I have learned from my parents and teachers that God is always with me in everything I do. And because of that, I can live without fear.
2: On a personal note, I would say that aside from the academic, character, and leadership training, I am most grateful to Hope for the most important relationship I have with God right now. It is here at Hope where my faith was nurtured. Hope developed in me the firm foundation of my values I need.

Hope Christian High School has never failed to make me feel loved and valued ever since my first day. I was only a transferee back in 2013, and ever since then, my life continued to bloom. I am currently a grade 11 student. However, last year, I was actually contemplating whether I'll stay or not. I decided to pray about it and consider the effect of my decision. In hope, I was taught the value of placing God in every area in my life. It is not only a school that teaches students basic education, but equipping students for life, emphasizing the big role of God. Through my 7 years in hope, my relationship with God continued to grow, and He has become my source of everything. True enough, God had greater plans for me and impressed on me to stay to finish my studies here in Hope. Now, I am the mayor of the HCHS SCO. Forever and always, I am grateful for what Hope has taught me in my spiritual life. To God be all the glory.

0: When he heard that song, he was deeply moved by it. He was deeply touched by it at a time when he felt so hopeless. And what makes this story extra special to me is my husband, my son, and I were actually his passengers when we discovered his story. I was on my way to the station, and when he realized that, he proudly shared na he made the decision to really genuinely follow Christ because of that song that he heard through Up 987. So it's really a powerful reminder that God can use something as simple as a song on the radio to bring real transformation.
1: In different seasons of life, we know that there's a lot of stress that people go through in life. You know, different seasons, peaks and valleys. And music is like a mirror to life. Sabi nga, no, salamin ng buhay. And in particular, Up 987 reaches a very young audience, no, and listeners. And they turn to music to really deal with whatever they're going through in life. So why do you think Christian music has such a strong influence on their emotional and spiritual well-being?
0: Ang kabataang Pinoy, they're really carrying a lot. Dami pong pressure from school, from work. A lot are anxious about their future. They also carry emotional stress. I think the reason why Christian music has a strong influence to them is because it does not merely acknowledge what they feel, but it also gives them direction and hope. So, hindi lang for entertainment or for feel-good music, but it redirects them to the real source of hope and peace, who is Jesus Christ, and letting them know that they're not alone, letting them know that even if they're in a season of brokenness, Jesus can make them whole. Even if they find themselves in a dark place, Jesus brings light. So, yung lyrics ng songs, it encourages listeners to pray, it encourages listeners to release forgiveness, it encourages listeners to meditate on scripture. So, in a way, it allows them to reset emotionally and spiritually.
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0: 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We are adding personal touch, like we respond to listener messages, and we want to engage with our listeners, and we want them to know that we are here, that we can walk alongside them kahit anong stage pa po ng buhay nila. And aside from that, since we're from Cebu, of course, we offer local flavor. We have songs in Bisaya from local artists. So these songs become more relatable and more understandable to the people we serve.
1: Just recently, I know that Up 987 celebrated its 50th year. Back in 2025. What does this milestone mean to you personally? And what do you hope listeners continue to take away from the station's ministry?
0: Well, 50 years really is a testament of God's faithfulness. One of the things that I want the listeners to take away from this milestone is the certainty of God. We had to cancel our anniversary events last year because of the calamities that happened. We were so excited about the anniversary events that we planned, but God allowed for these calamities to happen, and so we had to change plans. But amidst the changes in events, we know that God remains certain. So just like in life, uncertainties come, challenges come, but as long as the Lord wills for Up 987 to exist, we trust that His work will be certain, that His work will endure amidst the changing media landscape, amidst the changing listener landscape. And so be reminded that God is constant, that He is always present, that He will never leave you nor forsake you. And here at Up 987, we are a testament to that. We witnessed how God has been sustaining the ministry, how God has been guiding the staff, how God has built a community through the listeners that we have and the supporters and partners who share the same mission as us.
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How is everyone today? What are these? This is a... What is this? A bike lock. What is this? A bicycle seat. You know, I bicycle around the city sometimes to avoid traffic. And when fuel prices are high, I am the original EV. It's an exercise vehicle. And I really enjoy biking. But one day, when I was at Fort, I had a meeting and I parked my bike on High Street and I locked my bike. And some of you have heard this story. And after my meeting, there was a big rain and I went out and I saw my bicycle. And my bicycle had no more bicycle seat. So my seat was lost. I unlocked my bike and the guard comes over. They said, "Oy, sir, ano yan?" Sabi ko, "Ano yan?" Sabi ko, "There's no more seat. Wala na ang seat ko." Sabi niya, "O nga no." I thought, "I think this is your job to watch over these bikes." He said, "Alam mo, magpasaya tayo. Nandyan pa yung bike mo." So, I felt a little bad, but praise God for the thankful guard. He was very positive. He reminded me to give thanks. So I got on my bicycle and I biked home without a seat. Have you ever biked home without a seat? But that's from Fort to here. So the whole way I was biking, I was like, better not sit down. Better not sit down. And I was a little mad. I remember thinking, I really do not like that thief. The guard was fine. But I felt so frustrated. Why do I share this story? Up to today, I always take my bicycle seat. Honestly, everywhere I go, I take off my bicycle seat and I keep it with me. I go into a mall, I go to a business meeting, I'm carrying my bicycle seat. What happened to me? When I was stolen from, what happened? Something happened, right? I developed distrust. And something changed. So I have two bicycle locks and I have a bicycle seat. If you ever see a bicycle parked without a seat, that is my bicycle. Now, I share that because stealing takes something from us. Now, all of you also experience this. This screen is a disabled screen. This is not my disabled screen. Mine only got up to 1 hour. Thank you for my son who, you know, when you have a 1.5-year-old, what does he do with your phone? He presses the buttons. And then one day I looked at it, I'm like, what did you do? It's disabled for 1 hour. All of you know this. But all of us also have a problem with something called passwords. So I have a suggestion. How many of you keep forgetting your passwords? Raise your hand. Yeah, right? In your family, there is always someone who helps you recover the password. So this is my suggestion for your password. Lord, please help me remember 123 exclamation so you will never forget. But why do we have passwords? Why do we lock our screens? Why do we lock our bikes? In today's world, and I'm gonna, God gave us a command. You know, He told us, look, then God spoke these words saying, I am the Lord your God who brought you out of Egypt, out of the house of slavery. So God said, you know, I'm a good God. I rescued you, that He gives all the commands we talked about. And last week was, do not commit adultery. And Pastor Ricky reminded us, because God is faithful. And then this week He said,

So the Bible tells us, do not steal, but that is the command from a negative. Jesus, and in the New Testament, the Apostle Paul, and I'm going to start at the end. This is where I'm going. Paul says, he who steals must what? Steal no longer. That's all of us. All of us have stolen, and we'll talk about that. But rather, he must labor. What is labor? Work. Performing with his own hands what is good, so he will have something to share with one who has need. Today's message is not just do not steal. It is God provides, therefore do not steal. But instead, what do? Bless others. Let us bow our heads and pray again. Lord, thank you for this day. Thank you for the privilege of being here to share your word. I admit I am not capable of doing it without your help properly. So I pray for my heart, for your spirit to work and speak through me, and I pray for everyone here, both those listening in person and those online, that you will speak to them through your words through me. Thank you in advance. I pray if there's any distractions, you will not allow those distractions to steal our attention away from you. In Jesus' mighty name we pray, amen. So God provides, do not steal, bless others. And there's going to be three main points. One, first, let's recognize the way we steal. The different ways. Number two, let's repent of the heart behind stealing. And then number three, let's replace taking with blessing. What is stealing? Very simply, I'll just give you the Hebrew and the Greek word. The Hebrew is ganab. And the Greek is klepto. That's where you get the word klepto, right? You know, wagka maging klepto. You've heard that, right? Ano yan, klepto? Klepto is someone who keeps taking stuff. Kleptomaniac, right? So the word basically means do not take something that isn't yours. Or do not steal wrongly. Do not take wrongly. At its very basic definition, stealing is just taking what doesn't belong to you. And all of us, if we are to be honest, we naturally do this. You don't have to look far. I have a 1.5-year-old. He's not here. He's here. He's just in the back. Because if he's here, he will steal your time. He's so cute. But what does the 1.5-year-old do? Every time he wants something, he goes and gets it. He doesn't care if it belongs to Trayson, who's over there, who's 8 years old, and he will take it. Why? Because children will take what they want and they don't consider who it belongs to. As we become adults, we sometimes do this, but in a more sophisticated way. For example, the obvious way of stealing is you take money or possessions, right? What is the less obvious? We take people's time. Have you ever taken someone's time? When you have a meeting and you tell the person, I will meet you at 8:00. Sharp. And then you come at 8:05. In my case, sometimes 8 whatever, right? And on the way, I'm messaging already. On my way. As if. That's nice, right? But anyone who's ever been at a meeting knows that a person who says they're on their way, yeah, it's okay, I understand, there's always exceptions. But my time is now here and there's no one I'm meeting with. So whose time has been taken? The person that's waiting. How about this? Robbery or theft, right? Sometimes we think, you know what? I don't rob anything, but we rob God of glory. We rob God of our time. You know, the Bible says we are bought by God, right? He purchased us, so we belong to God, but we rob him of our time. Another one, fraud or scams. In our country, are there a lot of scams? Yes, I was scammed years ago. I lost money. I told you guys a story. There's so many stories, but many of you have your own stories of being scammed, right? Be careful on your phone. Seriously, never click on anything. Because any email can be a phishing email. Phishing, right? It fishes for your information. And be very careful of emails, really. I'm just sharing this with you guys because of the stuff going on today. Anytime you click on a link that takes you outside, anytime a bank tells you, please click on this link to recover, don't do that. Just go to the bank's website, check their address.

0: call him if you want to make sure, right? Now, sometimes you can do it, but my point is be careful. There's so much fraud. And then what? Instead of that, maybe we think fraud is bad, but we can take credit from others. You know, someone did something and then you act like it's your work. You don't give them credit. Or your wife, she works so hard, but you don't recognize her for what she did, right? You don't appreciate her. How about this? Corruption or bribery? Do we have corruption or bribery in our country? Konte lang? That's a lie. Oh, sorry. That's next week. Do not lie. So, withholding appreciation. This is what I said, right? My wife, our children, they do something good. Have you ever had this? Your kids are like, Dad, Dad. And you're like, I'm sorry, son, I'm busy. Right? And they were so excited. Sorry, I know you guys have done this, right, in our lives. You're so excited. Show me something. What do? I don't pay attention. So we can do that. We can take it from our family. How about shoplifting? Anyone here we don't return borrowed things. That's, right? Like, it's not shoplifting, but you borrowed something and you didn't return it. I owe someone, by the way, up to today, and if she's her family's watching online, we have not returned a thermos. I'm sorry. I have to find a way to return it. I mean it. I feel bad. And then, cheating in business. That's obvious, but what's the not so obvious way? We give dishonest effort at work. We don't work as hard as we can. Half effort lang. Side-scrolling, checking some Shopee while you're working, right? And so on and so forth. And then, not paying, but then we withhold. So sometimes someone is due something, we owe someone something, and we don't give it to them. And then lastly, there's so many more examples. We think breaking into someone's property, but if we're not careful, we damage someone's reputation, right? These are all examples of how, if we're not careful, we are guilty of this command. Because you might think, I'm not a thief, but are you? I will admit, after reading this, I am definitely a thief. I have done thief things. Stealing is more than taking things. It is taking, withholding, or misusing what belongs to God and what He has entrusted to others. Remember that. There's a few verses I want to highlight. Malachi chapter 3, verse 8. It says, but will a man rob God? He says, but you have robbed me. How? In tithes and offerings. You know, sometimes we don't tithe to the Lord what is due Him. That is a form of stealing. This isn't a message on tithing, but I want to share with you the whole truth, right? 1 Corinthians 6, 19 to 20. Do you know that your body is a temple of the Holy Spirit, whom you have from God? And look at this, you are not your own. You have been bought with a price. How many of you here have been bought with a price by God? Most of us, right? We believe that God has paid for our lives. If God has paid for your life, who owns your life? And what is the substance of your life? This time. So who owns your days? Now, this is not legalistic. You know, God wants you to have a restful night. God wants you to enjoy a vacation. Why? He said, take care of your body. And we know that if you don't get rest, it's bad for your body. If all you do is work, work, work, it's bad. That's why God gave us the Sabbath. He wants us to rest. But remember, how you live your days, it's not yours to spend. It's God's. And this is what I'm most guilty of. Because I'm a person who has wasted, I have a PhD in time wasting. I have done it all. I have tried hobbies, shopping, video games, movies, everything, you name it. I've wasted my time. So I'm guilty of this. And if we're not careful, many of us are as well. Jeremiah 23:30. This one is interesting. This is for D group leaders. How many of you are D group leaders? Yes. And for people that share with your friends the Bible. Look at this one. I am against the prophets who steal my words from each other. What does it mean? Who use their tongues and declare, the Lord declares, behold, I am against those who have prophesied false dreams and related them and led people astray by their falsehoods and reckless boasting. That's why at CCF, we really focus on teaching from the Bible. Because it's very dangerous when we start to tell people, this is what God said, but God did not say it. Be very careful when you think God gave you a message for someone if it's not based on God's word. Because if it is not based on God's word, and you're saying it's from God, but it's not, what are you doing? You are stealing from God, His truth. And God is against that. So we must be careful as teachers. We must always teach from the Bible, right? Not from our own ideas. I am the Lord, that is my name. I will not give my glory to another, nor my praise to graven images. This is one of the areas we struggle with, right? We steal God's glory. We take glory for ourselves. We don't give glory to Him that is due. We have idolatry. Pastor Ricky talked about this last week also, right? We are unfaithful. So when we do not give God's glory, the glory it's due, when we make it about us, and we can be guilty of this as speakers, we can always ask, what do people think of me? As opposed to, what does God want me to say? We steal. Stealing is not merely a hand problem. It is what? A heart problem. Tell your seatmate, stealing is a heart problem. So, the second point is what? Repent of the heart behind stealing. First point is, you know, we all steal. But the second point is, let us repent of the heart behind stealing. What is the heart behind stealing? So, we talked about worship, right? It's a response to God for who He is, what He has done, and what He continues to do. Who is God? When it comes to the idea of stealing, there are two points I want to focus on. A stealer rejects God. Actually, there's three points, but we'll go through it. Rejects God as owner. The earth is the Lord's, and what? All it contains. The world and those who dwell in it. God owns everything. God owns my time, my family. God owns this building. God owns everything. Everything belongs to Him. When you take something from someone, you are taking from a person, but you're also taking from God who gave that item to that person. And however they came about, God allows them to have it. That's God's domain. But when we take it unjustly, we are saying, I don't trust your ownership. Number two, stealing rejects God as provider. Because when you steal, let's be honest about stealing. People often steal because they want something and God has not yet given it to them. Why God hasn't given it, there are many reasons. The world is broken. God allows the brokenness of the world to affect us. There is poverty. Our country has a lot of it. People have stolen from our people. The government steals, so on and so forth. But when we take it into our own hands, what do? We are rejecting that God is the provider. Look at the two verses. The Lord is my shepherd. I shall not want. So we are like sheep. So sheep, they not that smart, right? And God is our shepherd. He brings us to the pastures. He's the one that will guide us. So the sheep, their job is to follow the shepherd and let Him guide them. And God tells us how to live in the Bible, by the way. We learned that at church, right? All the different messages. And my God will supply all your needs. This is the New Testament. So Old Testament, New Testament, according to His riches in glory in Christ Jesus. God tells us, hey, I've got more than enough. I will supply your needs. Trust me. So the heart of a stealer does not trust God as owner and provider. Stealing begins long before the hand takes. It begins when? When the heart stops trusting God. So the verse I want to share with you, the story, is the story of Adam and Eve. Do you remember what happened? God put them in a garden and He gave them every tree but one. And what did Satan do? He told Eve, did God really say? And then he said, you will not die. So what did Satan do? He told Eve, what God said is not true. Don't believe him. For God knows that when you eat the fruit, your eyes will be open and you will be like God, knowing good and evil. So Satan told them, like, you know, an almost full truth. They didn't die immediately, but they died spiritually. So see, when we stop to believe who God really is, we start to believe a version of God that isn't completely true, we are in danger. And what happened in the story? The heart stopped believing in God's goodness, and then Eve took the fruit. I will take it and do what I want with it. Now, another example of what stealing does. So first, it rejects God as owner and provider. Number two, stealing violates God's design. For what? Love, justice, and stewardship. The Old Testament is all these rules. God said, you are my people. Here's how you live. And it's by design, right? This is how you love your neighbor. This is how you are good. So if you do not steal, you are following that design. But when you steal, you're violating that design. This verse is graphic. It says, as a partridge that hatches eggs which it has not laid, so is he who makes a fortune but unjustly. And in the midst of his days, it will forsake him. And in the end, he will be a fool. When you take something that doesn't belong to you, in this case, you make a fortune that doesn't, you didn't do it right. The Bible says it's like you're hatching eggs that are not yours. The idea is you're taking something from someone. And it's you know, when you take anything from someone, all the more their offspring. That's how bad it is. So stealing violates God's design for love. When you steal, you are not loving your neighbor. You are not being just. You are not being a steward. You are being an anti-lover, anti-just, anti-steward person. And God hates that. That's the heart of a thief. And then we see another example. Behold, the pay of the laborers who mowed your fields and which have been withheld by you cries out against you. So when you don't pay someone what is due, and I have to apologize to my children today on the way here. We were talking about stealing, and my daughter and son reminded me when they were in the U.S., I promised them, if they babysit Trevin, they will get money. They said, Dad, you haven't given us the money yet. I said, I'm sorry, I will give it to you the next time we go to the U.S. No, I will try to give it later. But my ATM was not working last night. So yesterday, my other daughter asked me for money. She had to go somewhere, and I tried to go to the ATM. I biked to the ATM, and I put my card in. It didn't work. So what did I do? Well, I went back home, and I opened her piggy bank. And I took money from the piggy bank and gave it to her because I was thinking I'll return it. And then she came home after her, this is my 16-year-old, and she says, Dad, I need money for tomorrow. And she goes to her piggy bank. She said, Dad, there's no money in my piggy bank. Who took it? I said, oh, I gave it to you. She said, that's my money. I asked you for money. I didn't say get my money and give it to me. So we were laughing on the way here. But I know it's silly. But if we're not careful, right, we don't think much of it. So children, I apologize. Daddy will go to the ATM after, and I will make right all my utang. But getting back to serious, what happens if you take from someone what is due them? You have lived luxuriously on the earth and led a life of what? Pleasure. You have fattened your hearts in a day of slaughter. You have condemned and put to death the righteous person. I know I was joking, but if any of you have experienced your rightful pay being withheld, it's like this, right? It's really painful. So I share this, and I'm not perfect in this area. Stealing destroys. The thief comes only to steal, to kill, and destroy. Who is the thief? This is the devil. And if we're not careful, we are living like the thief. And our family experienced this firsthand. Many of you know the story of my sister and our house. And I made a statement. I lock every night. I check. I literally do. I go around the house and check all the locks. Because when we were young, our house was broken into. And my sister and her friends, they were raped. And something was stolen from our family. It's more than just the money. It's the peace of mind. There's something that will affect you. And so I hope you guys understand, one of the reasons God hates stealing is what it does to your neighbor. The damage someone who has been stolen from. If you've been scammed, what do you feel? What's the word? You feel violated, right? It's like, wow, that can happen. So what happens? We become guarded people. You know, stealing affects people in such a terrible way. That's why Satan, the thief, he's a destroyer, right? It's right up there to steal, kill, and destroy. It's right up there. Stealing is that bad. And I share this because I know I make some jokes about stealing, but it's not a small thing. And we have to understand, God hates stealing. And look at the story in Joshua 7:1. The sons of Israel acted what? Unfaithfully. They had just won. They had just conquered Jericho. And then what happened? The next battle, Achan, the son of Carmi, the son of Zabdi, the son of Zerah, took some of the things under the ban. And what happened? The anger of the Lord burned against the sons of Israel. You know, they lost that battle. People died. And Joshua said, Lord, what happened? And God said, someone took something they shouldn't have. So what did they do? They drew lots. He was discovered. He said, I saw it, I wanted it, and I took it. And then what did they do? They stoned him and his family. And then it says the anger of the Lord was lifted. God hates stealing. You know what was sad? If you study that look for Joshua, go after that. The next battle, God said, you can take. If Achan had just waited one battle, he could have taken without guilt. Sometimes we steal because we cannot wait on the Lord. I need it now. And this is not just when you take stuff. This is in many areas, right? There's things we want in our lives that God hasn't given yet, but we try to shortcut and we take it ahead of time when God might have given it later on. So we don't want to be that. And the last thing I want to share about stealing that's so terrible is stealing spreads evil because what? Sin begets sin. And because Pastor Ricky talked about it, I just wanted to remind you, look at David. Look at what he did. And you'll see stealing, it's there. David neglected his duty. He didn't go to war. He stayed home. He was lazy. He woke up in the evening. Who wakes up at the evening? And then he was idle. He wasn't reading the Bible. You know, the king is supposed to copy the Bible. All the days of his life, he's going to write it and copy it so he never goes against it. But he wasn't doing that. He was looking around and he saw Bathsheba and he desired her. He didn't think, I have so many women already. Then he got her, abused his power. He stole Bathsheba, even though he knew that was his friend's wife. You see how sin begets sin. And then he committed adultery. He lied. He murdered. He got someone else to murder and others. Have you guys ever heard of buy one, take one? You like buy one, take one? Sin is buy one, take who knows how many. It's super combo deal. Do not start that journey. That's why small sins are so dangerous, because you think it's small lang. You don't realize small lang kasama barangay. Whole barangay comes along with the small sin. And stealing can be one of those small sins. Very dangerous, very deadly, very destructive. Let us be careful. That's why God hates not just stealing, all sin. So the heart of a thief, in summary, is what? Rejects God as owner and provider. Violates God's design for love, justice, and stewardship, and destroys people and spreads lies. The last point, let us replace taking with blessing. So the verse I started with, I really love this verse. And it speaks to me because it shows me how I can undo the time I have stolen from God. It says, he who steals must steal no longer, but he must what? Labor. What is labor? Hard work. We must work hard. Performing with, you know, in my case, my hands, with his own hands, what is good, so that he will have something to share with one who has need. If you have been a thief, I hope you will take this verse to heart. Let you tell the Lord, Lord, I don't want to be a thief. I want to work hard. I want to do something good with what you've given me, with my time, so that I will what? Have something to give with someone who has need. And there's so many ways to do this. I will share with you in a bit. The God does not turn thieves into non-thieves. He turns takers into givers. It's so beautiful. In everything, I showed that by working what? Hard. In this manner, you must help the weak and remember the words of Jesus, which he said what? It is better to give than to receive. So I want to show you this chart. God helped me work on this last night. Labor to give, not to steal. If before we stole things, now let us work extra hard. So maybe we have a little bit extra to give to someone who has need. You know what that does? If someone who has need receives a blessing, maybe they won't steal. Because sometimes people steal when they need things. So we can help others not steal by giving. If before I was late to a meeting, what must I do? I must plan my day to come a little early. Or maybe a lot early. In the Philippines, if the buffer is 5 minutes, maybe we need to make it 15. Now, what does that mean? Well, you'll be sitting by yourself. Isn't it better you sit by yourself than the other person sit by themselves? That's what it means. You give. I will give you my time. And I won't think, ay, ako nagbibigay. No, I joyfully give it. Why? Because God said, I give. And so you give your time extra. And you know, you say, Lord, ikaw na lang. Lord, you take care of the margin. Because I gave extra time. I might not have enough time for this. And God says, I will take care of that. I'm big enough to work around your schedule. If before we steal peace, I didn't use this example before, but in marriages, I have stolen my wife's peace. Have I? She's nodding her head so fast. You could just nod slowly. You know, just kidding. I love my wife. She wasn't. I was joking. If we steal peace from our wife, what? Maybe we can give ourselves more. Because the Bible says, husbands, love your wife as what? Christ loved the church and gave himself for her. So I leave this a bit nebulous because every marriage, the husband knows what this means. Because every wife has different love language. So my wife, it's time. So maybe I should knit with her. I really don't want to knit. But my wife loves knitting. So maybe I will knit with you one time. That would be fun. She's excited, right? So I will sit there and do the most mind-numbing thing for an hour. But that's what? That's giving. That's my point. I can see it as, I'm such a hero, or, wow, what a privilege to give to my wife these hours. It's okay. So that's my point, right? We change our mindset. It's labor. It's good to labor. Steal attention from our children, right? My children, I said, I sometimes am not there. What should I do? Labor to be
1: present.
0: Fathers. Who's a father? Raise your hand. Your present is your greatest present. Baliktad. Your presence is your greatest present. I guarantee you, what children want from their dads is their time. So be present. That's the labor we give. If you stole from your employer before, what do you do this time? You give excellence, even if your employer never notices. You're still giving. If before you stole glory from God, and what? Time, what do you do now? You labor. This is for me. Lord, help me to do double time. Will you redeem my days? Will you guide me through your Holy Spirit to use my time extra well? Because I lost so many years. That's God's, you know, ask God for help. That's how we can become givers. I would like to call my brother Manny to share his testimony. Brother Manny, it's all welcome, Manny.
2: So my name is Emmanuel Manny Aguila. I'm happily married and blessed with one child. I have been a follower of Jesus since 2014. I started my career in customer care, then transferred to corporate sales. And this is my testimony of how the love of Christ transformed my life and taught me to walk in integrity even when compromise seems easier and more profitable. In 2015, during my early years in corporate sales, I encountered one of the biggest tests of my faith. One agent wanted me to allow him to enter and negotiate with one of accounts I was handling and approached me with an under-the-table offer. In return, he promised to give me an amount bigger than my monthly salary. At that moment, I remember the Sunday message about walking in integrity. The Lord reminded me that the command, "Thou shalt not steal," is not only about taking money or possessions, but also about refusing corruptions, dishonesty, greed, and compromise. By God's grace, I did not accept the offer. Instead, I shared the gospel with him. That became a turning point in my life. I realized that the true success is not about how much money we gain, but about honoring God even when no one is watching. In June 2023, my mom suffered a massive stroke. During her confinement, I also experienced severe chest pain that might lead to a heart attack. While waiting for an emergency angiogram, I boldly pray, "Lord, you're all I have. Please heal me and give me a new heart because this life belongs to you." During that moment, God reminded me of Psalms 27:14. "Wait for the Lord, be strong, take the heart and wait for the Lord." The staff heard my prayer, and during the procedure, the doctor told me, "Manny, there is no blockage. It is as if you have a new heart." Praise God. The staff were amazed and praised God during the procedure. Truly, God is our healer. And I was reminded that the same God who healed me could also heal my mom. She was confined for more than a month. Our bills continued to pile up. Financially, everything became difficult. Eventually, I resigned from my first company where I worked for over 16 years so I could use my early retirement pay to help settle our bills. In 2025, God opened another opportunity through a new company with a better compensation package. I slowly managed to pay some of our debts, but even in my new workplace, I was tested again. I faced an ethical practices because of fear and financial pressure, but God reminded me to stand firm and trust Him completely. I held on to His promises in Romans 8:28 and in Job 1:21. I believe that if God allowed me to enter this workplace, He will also be the one to bring me through it. I choose to hold firmly to His promise. "Do not fear, for I am with you." In less than 6 months, I was removed from that company. I believe it was because I did not compromise my principle. Another challenge came when half of my body suddenly became numb while attending the men's conference. In the ER, was diagnosed with an ischemic stroke. I was confined for more than a week and underwent physical rehabilitation for almost 2 months. Yet God remained faithful. He sustained me physically, emotionally, spiritually, and financially. By His grace, I was able to claim my critical illness benefit from my personal insurance. Unexpectedly, someone from my first company heard about my situation and reached out, asking if I would be willing to return. I humbly accepted the opportunity, and I was given a better position than I had before. And in January 26, I returned to my first company with a renewed heart to continue serving our clients and honoring God through my work. In April, another painful trial came when my eldest sister suffered a hemorrhagic stroke and passed away after 4 days. Although it was heartbreaking, but I thank God because before she passed away, I was able to share the gospel with her and she accepted Jesus Christ as her Lord and Savior. Praise God. During the 3-day wake, I was also given the opportunity to share the gospel with others and give Bibles to some of the people who were close to her. Through every trial, God never abandoned me. My D group, Christian friends, family became instrument of His comfort and strength. Today, I continue serving as one of breakout facilitator at Big Single Ministry every Friday at CCF Makati. And by God's grace, in less than 4 months after returning to my company, I received my regularization. And more than that, I am now leading 3 account managers. Praise God. I'm Emmanuel Aguila, a sinner saved by grace, transformed by the love of Christ, and continually learning to walk in integrity and obedience. No matter how difficult life becomes, I have learned that nothing compares to the peace that comes from honoring God and refusing to compromise. To God be all the glory.
0: You know, some of us, we will work hard and we won't have a lot of material things to give. But that is not what God actually is asking us to give. God is asking us to give something to others that is greater than every material thing. And we'll learn about it at the end. We're almost there. So the heart of a thief versus the heart of a giver. The thief rejects God as owner. What does a giver do? Trusts God as owner and provider. That's the difference. The heart of a thief violates God's design. The heart of a giver upholds God's design for love, justice, and stewardship. In fact, we try to defend it. And you saw that in Manny's life. He refused to do what a thief would do. And God eventually honored him for it. There was a price, though. At that moment, he experienced consequences. And that is labor. The heart of a thief destroys people and spreads evil. The heart of a giver blesses people and spreads what? God's love, which is what I want to talk about. God's love is the key. It is the greatest thing we can give. It's obviously God giving it, but He gives it through us. How does a taker become a giver? So how many of you have been a thief at one point in your life based on what I've shared so far? Or you've taken things you shouldn't have? That's all of us. If you haven't taken, I'd like to meet you. But how do we turn into a giver? Let's remember what the Old Testament says. If you are a thief, these are the consequences. If a man steals an ox, he shall pay 5. If he owns nothing, he shall be sold. His life will be given because he cannot pay. He shall pay double. If the thief is caught, he shall pay double. Every breach of trust that the judge condemns shall pay double to his neighbor. There is a principle in the Bible. The whole Old Testament, it's so beautiful how God connects all the dots. Sin creates debt, utang, damage and loss. Justice requires restoration. There must be restitution. It's not kumbaya, let's pretend nothing happened, okay lang. Right? It's not like that. There must be justice. Zacchaeus, when he met Jesus, do you remember the story? Luke 19:8. Zacchaeus met Jesus. Jesus said, I'll come to your house. And then what did he say? Lord, half of my possessions I will give to the poor. If I defrauded anyone, I will give back four times. How did Zacchaeus go from being a thief? You know, tax collectors, they were not actually good. They would take extra. That's how they made money. How did he become a giver? He met who? He met Jesus. Have you met Jesus? And if you meet Jesus, you will know this. Colossians 2:13-14. When you were dead in your transgressions and the uncircumcision of your faith, while you were dead, not deserving, he made you alive with him, having forgiven all our transgressions, having canceled out the certificate of debt. He canceled our debt consisting of decrees against us. You owe this, you owe this, you owe this, you owe your life, which was hostile to us. It's our death. Our sin is our death. And he took it out of the way. How? He nailed it to the cross. You know, Jesus paid a debt he did not owe because we owed a debt we could not pay. So how does a thief become a giver? When you have received something you do not deserve, then you learn how to give something even if others may or may not deserve it. It's not about that anymore. You're not paying it forward. You're passing grace on because you've received grace. You're just so grateful. When you realize how much has been given to you, how much God has given us in Jesus Christ, and he's actually telling us, will you share me with others? That is what God wants. The gospel does not merely forgive thieves. It turns thieves into givers. For the wages of sin is death. We owed what? Death. But the gracious gift of God is eternal life in Jesus Christ our Lord. Can you imagine that? So if we have God, remember the song at the start? Christ is what? Christ is enough for me. That's actually partly true. It's actually Christ is more than enough for me, not just for this life, but forever. And, you know, God gives to us not just now, until eternity. So we can spread this truth to others. We work extra hard. We give extra time. My goal is that my children, by my giving, will understand this truth. For God so loved the world, he gave his only son, that whoever believes in him will not perish, but have eternal life. So that is the secret to becoming a giver. It's first to receive from the greatest giver. If you have never received this gift of eternal life, I will pray with you in a minute to receive it. It says, whoever believes in him. What is believing? You're doing it now. You're placing the weight of your life on the chair. Believing is placing the weight, you're placing the weight of your body on the chair. Believing is placing the weight of our life on what Jesus did on the cross. I believe you did it and you paid it all. And when we learn to do that, we can become givers. And for those of you who have trusted Jesus, sometimes we need to remember it all begins with the gospel. If you ever have a question, what's going on in my life? Take a step back and say, who is God to me? What has he done? Did he save me? If he saved me, I can trust him. If he saved me, he's a good God. So I want to encourage those who don't know Jesus and those who've known Jesus all their lives, never forget how much of a giver God is to you. And from that heart of gratitude, you can become a person who lives a life, God provides, I will not steal, I will bless others, I will recognize how I've stolen, I will repent from that heart, and I will replace taking with blessing. Let's bow our heads and pray. If you have never given your life to Christ and have not received eternal life, I first want to pray with you. I can't pray for you. You have to pray. You have to place your faith in Jesus. So just pray with me. Dear Lord, I know I'm a sinner, but I thank you that you gave, even if you didn't need to, by dying on the cross for me. I receive your gift of eternal life. I believe in you. Thank you for what you've done for me, for saving me. And now, Lord, I pray for all of us. May each of us in this room and those watching whenever remember what you said, that we would steal no longer, but rather we would labor, performing with our own hands what is good, so that we will have something to give with those who have need. And there's nothing better we can give than the truth about you. Will you live in us and help us through your Holy Spirit to share you with the world everywhere we go by laboring hard for you? In Jesus' mighty name we pray. Amen. Praise God.

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3: 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Guys, we are still here in Shanghai, China. But to cap off our Chinese travel series, andito tayo sa kanilang 24-hour spa here in Pudong, New Pudong area, Shanghai, China, which is called Yang Space. 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Let's go!
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3: And guys, so nag-order din kami ng noodles kasi meron dito midnight snacks. 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So, yun guys. 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
6: 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Meron pa kang higaan eh. So yan guys, good morning. It's actually 5 a.m. after namin mag hot spring kasi nag hot spring kami after we explored all the other amenities. Syempre bawal dun yung phone, bawal mag-take ng photos or videos definitely kasi dun sa hot spring is the traditional type of onsen hot pool or hot spring na area. So definitely yung protocol doon is kailangan you'd take all of your clothes off. So of course, syempre, bawal din yung photo and video. So in-enjoy na lang namin yung hot spring. It was really hot definitely. Pero ang na-enjoy talaga namin doon is you can actually choose yung pool or yung hot spring pool na pupuntahan mo kung saan ka mag-chill. 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Look, oh, it's really nice. 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You can, I think you can actually press this one para lumabas yung air out of the parang copper na lalagyan. And then, dun mo maaamoy. And then, meron silang information about the smell. 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So here guys, nandito naman tayo sa kanilang sleeping area. 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And then earplugs, kasi syempre open area to, para sa mga hirap makatulog kapag may ingay. 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So yan guys.
3: 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So yun, guys. 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And I'll see you guys for the
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Magandang araw ka, Agapay. Welcome to Kapitira, a 15-minute program where we talk about the goodness and the greatness of our God. Sa araw po na ito ay pag-aaralan natin ang Romans chapter 1 verse 18 to 15. 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Thank you, Lord, because you're the one who is shaping us and molding us to have lives that are pleasing to you. Kaya Panginoon, sa araw na ito ay ibinibigay po namin ang itong pag-aaral po namin ng inyong salita sa inyo, and we're asking, Lord, for your grace, Lord, so that we can understand it. Hindi lang po yung maintindihan namin, pero ito po ay, it will be planted deep in our hearts so that we might be transformed by it, so that we can live lives that are pleasing to you. So we thank you, Lord, for this time. We worship you, O Lord Jesus. It is in your name we pray. Amen. Muli po, kung may Bible po kayo, buksan niyo po ito sa Romans chapter 1. Babasahin po natin from verse 8 to 15. Samahan niyo po ako. Ito ang sinasabi. First, I thank my God through Jesus Christ for all of you, because your faith is proclaimed in all the world. For God is my witness, whom I serve with my spirit in the gospel of His Son, that without ceasing, I mention you always in my prayers, asking that somehow by God's will, I may now at least succeed in coming to you, for I long to see you, that I may impart to you some spiritual gift to strengthen you. That is, that we may be mutually encouraged by each other's faith, both yours and mine. I do not want you to be unaware, brothers, that I have often intended to come to you, but thus far have been prevented, in order that I may reap some harvest among you as well as among the rest of the Gentiles. I am under obligation both to Greeks and to barbarians, both to the wise and to the foolish. So I am eager to preach the gospel to you also who are in Rome. Mga nakaraang linggo po, mga kaagapay, we've been studying this first chapter of Romans, at natagpuan po natin dito how the gospel has really shaped the life of Apostle Paul. Sa kanyang paano niya tingnan ang mundo, yung damdamin niya towards other people, at yung ginagawa po ng mga kamay niya. And so today, sisimulan po natin itong section na to, and maybe it will take us mga 4 weeks to get through this passage because it's so meaty. We'll be talking about how the gospel shape Paul's ministry. And in the coming weeks, ito po yung makikita po natin dito kung ano po yung hugis ng isang ministeryo na talagang binigyan ng hugis ng gospel, magandang balita na galing sa Diyos. Ito po ay merong spiritual eyes, merong spiritual service. At pag binanggit po yung service in terms of the book of Romans, no, yung service ay laging kalakip niyan ay worship, no, pagsamba. Spiritual prayer, spiritual partnership, at spiritual perseverance. 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So for example, sa John 4:23 and 24, ang sabi ni Jesus, no, doon sa Samaritan woman, "But the hour is coming and is now here when the true worshipers will worship the Father in spirit, spiritual, and truth. For the Father is seeking such people to worship Him. God is spirit, and those who worship Him must worship in spirit and truth." So when we say spiritual, sa pag-aaral po natin ngayon, hindi po natin ibig sabihin yung ano, yung mga mystical o yung mga secret knowledge or yung flesh-driven na mga experiences. Pero ang ibig sabihin natin, pag sinabi nating spiritual, we use this word to refer to true God-glorifying gospel-shaped ministry.
At yun nga, ang unang characteristic ng gospel ministry na shape ng gospel, no, mabuting balita ng Panginoon, eh ito ay may spiritual eyes. May ibang paraan kung papaano tignan ang mundo. 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May kakaiba or may unique na paraan kung papaano tinitignan ni Paul yung kanyang ministry. And by the way, when we say ministry, no, these are not only the things that we do in church. When we say ministry, what we mean is work. No, lahat ng ginagawa natin, pag ito ay talagang nakasentro sa Panginoon at sa kanyang good news, sa magandang balita niya, this is ministry. So don't think na yung ministry lang yung ginagawa sa loob ng simbahan, no? 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Yes, ministry yun. 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That, if it is in the hands of God, that is also ministry. And spiritual eyes talks about looking at our lives in terms of the gospel. And if you look at Paul's approach to his ministry, no, he's thanking the right person. No, he's very encouraged doon sa nangyayari dito sa buhay ng mga taga-Rome, no. Ang sabi niya, "I thank God through Jesus Christ for all of you because your faith is proclaimed in all the world." So he has a lot of things to be grateful for. Pero if you notice, he was not thanking the people, no. He's thanking God through Jesus Christ for what he is doing through these people. And so that's very important when we talk about gospel-shaped ministry, no? That to see na kung ano man yung nangyayari sa buhay natin, ang rason kung bakit ito na-accomplish ay nasa katuparan ay dahil lamang sa biyaya ng Panginoon. Tuwan-tuwa ako dito sa devotion ko, dito sa libro ni Eugene Peterson, no? Ang title ay The Contemplative Pastor. Sabi ni Eugene Peterson, "The assumption of spirituality is that always God is doing one thing before I knew it. So the task is not to get God to do something I think needs to be done, but to be aware of what God is doing so that I can respond to it and participate and take delight in it." Now, whether we notice it or not, God is at work. He, sabi nga ni John Piper, he might be doing a billion things in your life and you can only recognize two or three of them. But God is at work even in, you know, the washing of laundry, the washing of dishes, yung paghatid at sundo natin sa mga anak natin sa eskwelahan, sa pagmamap ng sahig. 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Or overexert yourself, no? But spiritual eyes allows us to see that the only reason why things are going the right way, things are moving forward, is by the grace of God, no? So si Paul, nakikita niya itong magagandang bagay na nangyayari sa church in Rome, no? And he says, no, praise God sa ginagawa niya sa buhay niyo. And he's saying also, no, not only is he thanking the right person, he's celebrating the right thing. Sabi niya, "I thank God through Jesus Christ for all of you because your faith is proclaimed in all the world." Now, if you notice, this is still in conjunction, no, dun sa whole theme ng gospel, na itong gospel ay ano, it's meant to be shared with all the world, no, to proclaim the obedience of faith throughout the whole world. And may certain gauge, no, si Paul
upang tingnan kung yung ministry niya ba, yung work niya ay successful o hindi. And for us, no, church workers, for example, masasabi mo yung ministry mo ay successful kung madami nag-a-attend ng church or malaki yung offering. 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And Paul is looking specifically at that and celebrating the right thing. So he's not saying, masayang-masaya ako kasi may ganito kayong klaseng ministry, masayang-masaya ako kasi magaling yung kantahan nyo. 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be with me in a way that does not involve changing my spouse or getting rid of my spouse or my kids, but in changing me and doing something in my life that maybe I could never experience without this pain and suffering? You know, sometimes when we think about yung success natin in ministry or in life, madali isipin siguro kung hindi ako nandito sa sitwasyon na to, kung hindi ako naghihirap, kung mas tahimik ang mundo ko, kung mas hindi ako busy, mas may kalayaan ako, or kung may iba akong partners in life, siguro mas madali kong mapaglilingkuran ang Panginoon. But Peterson is saying, you know, you can serve God anywhere. And maybe that specific thing na sinastruggle natin, kahit hindi yung malalaking bagay, yung tediousness ng day-to-day life, maybe in doing ministry work, in doing God work, in those situation, God is allowing you to experience a certain grace na nandoon lang. Maybe it's not changing your circumstances, but He's surely changing you. And the question is, do you have eyes na nakikita? May mga mata ba tayo nakikita na ang Panginoon ay kumikilos sa atin? 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Are we intentional about, you know, spotting the work of God and not insisting yung mga desires natin, yung gusto nating ma-accomplish, but really being mentally, wholeheartedly, spiritually focused? 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And even in the small things like that, the Lord is at work in our life. And if we give this to the Lord's hands, He can change us and use us for His greater glory. Naku, patapos na yung 15 minutes natin at nag-uumapaw pa ako na ma-share sa atin. Pero just suffice it to say, no, everything that we do, if we do it for the Lord, it's spiritual. It is spiritual ministry, and we need eyes that see what God is doing in our life. So, let's join our hearts in prayer bago po tayo mag-iwahiwalay, and I pray God's blessing po sa inyo. 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You're constantly changing us and molding us to be the kinds of people that you desire. So, we thank you, Lord, for our time together this day. We worship you and glorify you. In Jesus' name we pray. Amen. 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Muli po, ako si Pastor Rolly Victira. Ang programa po natin ay matatagpuan po sa Facebook at sa Spotify. At syempre, lagi po yan nandito sa ating FEBC Radio TV. God bless you po. Bye-bye.

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1: What's up, everybody, and welcome to Against the Flow with me, Jordan. Can you guys feel it? The heat is on. Ramdam na natin ang summer sa Pilipinas. And kita nyo naman siguro sa akin, ito medyo may pagkatan because kagagaling lang namin sa bakasyon. And mamaya, I'll share to you a vlog from Minefield just to let you know what happened there. But yeah, vacation time is awesome. And are you all excited for that? It's just around the corner by now, siguro, for most of us who are still in the studies, ano? But it's exciting dito sa atin kasi nga, we've been going through this pandemic and finally, lumuluwag na and mas maluwag ngayon kesa last time. So families are making plans and we had this much needed vacation from school, work, from the routine, and beaches, mountains, farms, and resorts. We wait for these things, no? We anticipate it because there's an importance of stepping out of the routine for these getaways. Now, as Christians, it's very important for us to go on vacation then for the same reason everybody else does. We need to get away from everything for a while and we can be refreshed by doing this. And when we get back to the normal, we're much alive, no? In some respects, however, a Christian on vacation should be different. Hindi ka dapat nagbabakasyon sa faith. So on this episode, let me give you some vacation tips for me. Yes.

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1: We're back here in Against the Flow, and guys, please use the hashtag ATFVacation para sa episode na to. Okay, what do we do kung ikaw ay isang Kristiyano and you go on vacation? First tip of the day, always pray. Yeah, you gotta make a habit of praying. As soon as you're in the car, or on your way, or right before na lumipad, or mag-depart yung irong aeroplano, pag-pray mo naman yung piloto nyo. You know, we ask for the Lord's protection as we travel. And let's pray for a wonderful time of family bonding and memory making. And for the Lord's help and guidance to seek Him and to represent Him while we are away. Now, what do you do on vacation trips, ba? Why do we go on these things? Because we need that much needed rest. That's right. You get that needed rest that you need. Lalong-lalong na kung may work ka and, you know, you took a leave for this. One thing I realized is sometimes it can get tiring then yung vacation. So, kailangan mo i-strategize din, no, kung paano mo gagawin to. Now, Christians on vacation should be able to find this rest. Christians on vacation can become refreshed from their work and as a child of God, even if you're in the ministry, kami mga furloughs din na tinatawag, ang mga pastor, mga missionaries. Now, I decided that if it's in my hands, that I can extend or spend another night. One night is not enough anymore for me when we go to Baguio or somewhere far. Because I realized on that first night, dun pa lang talaga ako magpapahinga or medyo restless pa nga. Minsan, hindi pa makukompleto yung tulog ko. So I want to make sure that when I go home from this vacation, I won't be more tired. So the first night, maybe I won't get my complete sleep yet. But, you know, I praise God for my last vacation. If we had 3 nights, I had 2 complete sleeps, di ba? So, kailangan yun. And don't forget to take Jesus with you when you go on vacation. I want to read this translation of Matthew 11, 28 to 30. It says, "Are you tired, worn out, burned out on religion? Come to me, get away with me, and you'll recover your life. I'll show you how to take a real rest. Walk with me and work with me. Watch how I do it. Learn the unforced rhythms of grace. I won't lay anything heavy or ill-fitting on you. Keep company with me and you'll learn to live freely and lightly." Yeah, wag nating kalilimutan si Jesus.

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2: We are talking about vacationing today, and we're trying to help you guys out. So listen up. 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You know, one time we went to Laguna and we brought our parents along. And it was a beautiful place dun sa facilities. And natawa kami sa aming mga parents because they're not leaving the room. They're over there in their gadgets. And we had to be the ones to remind them, hey, kailangan nyo lumabas. 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Because you know, you don't need to take pictures of everything, siguro, kasi gadget din yun, di ba? Sometimes it's even better if it's just imprinted in your mind and your heart. That won't get lost. Sometimes files will get deleted on your phones. Pero yung mga memories talaga na makukuha mo sa iyong mga mata, yun ang hindi nawawala. Now, here's another tip, and this is important. Worship away from home. Hindi ko mo't nagbakasyon tayo, hindi na tayo mga worshipers. You need to find time for God. You need to keep God first, even while you're on vacation. May nagtanong nga, Pastor, okay lang po bang umabsent on a Sunday para makapagbakasyon? And the correct answer for that is, yes, okay lang. No problem. Huwag ka lang every Sunday naman siguro. Paminsan-minsan lang naman siguro yan. And understandable naman yan sa mga may trabaho during the week and you have no choice but to put it on a weekend and matatamaan talaga yung Linggo. But here's the thing. I remember a young people of ours saying, I can still worship God naman away from the church. True. The question is, do you? Like if you go to the mga bundok, do you like go to the side of the hill and reflect on the beauty of the creation? Dapat magdi-devotion ka pa rin. If sa beach or sa may mga views, use that creation to connect with the Creator. You see, vacations give us such a great opportunity to put the Lord first by thanking Him for this opportunity to travel, yung blessing na to, and praising Him for His beautiful creation. I remember doing that dun sa beach and I said to myself, wow, ang ganda talaga ng creation ng Lord. And you know, another thing you could also do is visit another church if you can. I mean, even when we were in Boracay, I realized may house churches doon na pwede kang maki-fellowship with other Christians.
0: Against the flow. Against the flow.

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1: This is Against the Flow, and if ikaw against the flow ka din, dapat ganito ka magbakasyon. 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So, enjoy the sceneries and, you know, just praise God for this wonderful opportunity for vacationing.
0: Against the Flow. Love with Snake.
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1: This is Against the Flow, and here's another good tip for us Christians kapag nagbabakasyon tayo, and that is, don't take a vacation from being witnesses. Because God can use this vacation time para ikaw ay makapag-share ng good news din niya. So, mahalaga yon. Even as pastors, sometimes when we get away, you know, from the normal sharing of God's word, we are reminded that the Holy Spirit is with us, and anytime na pinrumped kami, nagamitin kami ng Lord na makipag-usap with the local or with anyone, we are open for that. Or even somebody on the airplane na makipag-conversation kami during the plane ride. A lot of people get to know the Lord that way, you know? Kapag sinayaran sila doon. Vacations present an amazing time and opportunity to be light for Jesus. We can have an opportunity to get to know how people that we may never see again. If we go on our trip with our mindset to be a light and to get to know those we meet, yung mga waiters, yung mga housekeepers, receptionists, we can be praying as a family about how we can bless others. Magbigay ka ng magandang tip, siguro. And of course, share the hope of Jesus with them. Be a light to them. Kaya napakahalaga po, huwag kang masyadong irate or triggered kapag ikaw ay nagbabakasyon. Be nice, be kind all the time, and be alert to divine appointments. Sometimes God will use you to come across some people and be a blessing. I mean, I will never forget when I was in Quito, Ecuador, sa South America yun noon, and I was just in the market trying to buy souvenirs, and then all of a sudden, may nakipag-usap sa akin na local. Now, in the end of that conversation, that person, nakilala niya si Lord because I was able to share the gospel with that person. But what if I was like, oh, I'm sorry, sir, I'm busy. Never be too busy for God when He asks you for something, to do something, okay? So chances are, some of these people, you won't come across them ever again. And you might be that person at the right place at the right time to share Jesus with them. So keep your agendas open to any redirections from the Lord. Spontaneous, okay din yan. Because not everything has to be planned. Pero maganda kung masusunod talaga natin yung plan ng Lord.

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1: Now, when it comes to vacationing, don't forget about God. Okay, that's the bottom line. Napakalaga na we don't forget this very important person in our lives. I mean, mahalaga yung hindi mo iwan yung passports at yung mga tickets mo, di ba? Sometimes they do get left behind and di ka na makaalis. And sana, you know, ganun din yung pagbigay natin ng importansya sa Lord na kasama siya sa ating trip. Summer brings a change of rhythm, but we can keep God in the picture even as we travel and rest, okay? Wherever you choose to vacation, whether ito ay malayo or somewhere near, kahit staycation, don't forget to have the presence of God be with you. Because without Him, weariness and burden will be our lives. So take Jesus Christ on vacation with us always. Yun talaga ang sekreto para sa happy vacationing. Okay? So I hope you guys have an awesome summer this year. My name is Jordan and thank you so much for joining me again. Don't forget, only dead fish swim with the current. So tara, let's go. Against the Flow.

0: The author of Hebrews chapter 6, verse 16 to 20, wants his readers to have unwavering hope so they won't wander aimlessly in the Christian life. He accomplishes this by citing God's Word, God's character, and God's Son as three completely trustworthy sources of hope that served as an anchor for the soul. More details are provided in Bishop David Sobipena's sermon, A Hope-Anchored Life.
1: Turn your Bibles with me to the book of Romans, chapter 15, verse 13. Now may the God of hope fill you with all joy and peace in believing that you may abound in hope by the power of the Holy Spirit. Then in Hebrews chapter 6, verse 19, it says, this hope we have as an anchor of the soul, both sure and steadfast, and which enters the presence behind the veil. I'd like to share with you a message entitled, A Hope-Anchored Life. And through this message today, I trust that you will appreciate more deeply the anchor that you have in our soul, which is hope. Modesty aside, according to Google, there are 7,700 islands throughout the Philippines. And for the past 9 years, I have traveled to over 2,000, maybe 2,300 island barangays throughout the Philippines through our gospel boats. And now MB Good News and Hope Island boat that we use when we go to different islands to preach the gospel and to plant churches. So I understand the importance of anchors. It is unimaginable. If you board a ship or any boat or bangka that does not have an anchor, it is a necessity. And in the same way, hope, the anchor of our soul, is a spiritual necessity for our lives. According to Malcolm Muggeridge, a well-known author in the years gone by, when it comes to the quality of our lives, hope makes all the difference in the world. Without hope, our lives degenerate into something God never intended. End of quote. The New Testament word for hope means it is a favorable, joyful, and confident expectation of good, though it is unseen and still in the future. So, when you have hope in your heart and in your life as a Christian, no matter what problem or difficulties or trials will come your life, you always have that joyful expectation that something good from God will happen in your life and that your future is secure in Him. So our hope is a confident expectation of the full realization of all the promises of God for our lives. For the Word of God is full of promises for you and for me to appropriate, to believe, and to claim by faith. And when you have hope, our lives are secured. The Bible says in Romans chapter 15, verse 13, our God is the God of hope. It says, now may the God of hope fill you with all joy and peace in believing that you may abound in hope by the power of the Holy Spirit. Now, I want you to underline the second part of this verse, that you may abound in hope. Now, what does that mean? If you already have hope, isn't that enough? No. You have to abound in hope. Just for example, consider that all the blessings of God are like when you go to a buffet, and we like buffets. In a buffet, all of the food are good, but you do not take equal amounts of food of all the things that are displayed. What I do, I don't know, is this what you do? I go, tikim muna dito, take a little bit here, take a little bit, and then I go back and load up for the food that I really like, right? In the same way, the spiritual blessings of the Lord is, so to speak, in a spiritual buffet. What the Bible is saying is that we may abound in hope, load up more in hope for your lives by the power of the Holy Spirit. So it is possible that some of us who are here today just have little hope. Kung kaya palagi natin sinasabi, or many people would hear them say, I hope so. But actually, when they say, I hope so, they really don't have hope, or that they have little hope, but that you will have plenty of hope by the power of the Holy Spirit. Why is hope the anchor of our soul? Why is it important to abound in hope? Because number one, hope keeps us secure during the storms of life. During the early days, many Christians went through severe adversities, trials, persecution. Many of them lost their lives just because they are Christians. But what kept them in their faith is their hope. Here in 1 Peter chapter 1, verse 6 to 7, it says, in this you greatly rejoice, though now for a little while, if need be, you have been grieved by various trials, that the genuineness of your faith, being much more precious than gold that perishes, though it is tested by fire, may be found to praise, honor, and glory at the revelation of Jesus Christ. You see, our hope gives the security and courage to face various trials of our lives, as their hope during that time gave them courage during various trials. There are many people today that are hopeless.

We were living in our house in Mindanao. And there was a time of thunderstorm. And in the middle of the night, while we were asleep, all of a sudden, there was this unusually loud thunder and lightning just outside my window. Boom! And I felt as though our house will just be scattered and destroyed by the strength of that thunder. I got up screaming. I went to the room of my father and mother. I was about 6 or 7 years old. And my dad and mom says, "Why? Oh, I'm scared because of the thunder and the lightning." And my dad said, "Oh, that's just rain. We need the rain. That's part of nature, thunder and lightning. You don't have to be afraid." So my dad said, come, sleep with me and your mom. So after I've been embraced by my parents and slept beside my dad, my fear began to subside and I was able to sleep good because I was close to them. The storms of life will come. Just as in our country, in the Philippines, typhoons always come. It's not if it comes. It's just a matter of when. And many times we go through the alphabet. But the storms of life, they rage. They come in different sizes when it comes to you. Whether it's a death in the family, you lost a business, or a problem in your home, and all kinds of turbulence that happens to you and to me. What is God's purpose? To drive you closer to Him, to trust Him. The Bible says, "Come near to me and I will come near to you. Draw nigh to me and I will draw nigh to you." That's what the Bible says. So we need to run to God when you're in trouble. Not run away from God, as others have done, but run towards God. Even in times of brokenness, hope is alive. In Romans chapter 4, verse 18, this is the secret of Abraham, that he was called the father of the faithful. And he became the father of many nations. Because in verse 18, we read about Abraham, who contrary to hope, in hope believed. He desired from God was impossible. It was contrary to hope, but in hope believed. So that he became the father of many nations, according to what was spoken, so shall your descendants be. And you know the story. Sarah became the mother of Isaac at the age of 95. Abraham was about 100 years old when he had Isaac, because in Romans 5 verse 5, it tells us, now hope does not disappoint. Our hope in God does not disappoint because the love of God has been poured out in our hearts by the Holy Spirit who was given to us. No doubt there have been people who have disappointed you in the past, and maybe you're thinking of the person who have disappointed you lately, or that people who have been disappointed by you. That happens because we are just human beings. We are not perfect. We have our own flaws. But God, the God of hope, does not disappoint. Even in times of hardship, I remember when I was just a young man going to church. We have this deacon in this church in Mindanao. His name is Brother Payot. Now, Brother Payot has been with the Lord many years ago. I look at him as a faithful and a model Christian brother. He has a family. He was at that time about 50-some years old. He comes to church on Sunday morning, comes to church on Sunday night. He comes on Wednesday midweek service. He comes on Friday night prayer meeting. And whenever there are gatherings, he was there like a rock. But something happened in his

his life or his family that he did not explain. One Sunday, he was not in church. Second week, he didn't come to church. Third week, he didn't come to church. Four Sundays, he did not come to church. Five, he did not come to church. So I sought for him. Brother Piot, why are you absent? Are you sick? Say, no. Why have you not attended church? You've been absent these past many weeks. Sabi niya, nagtampo ako sa Panginoon. He said, I felt bad. God has disappointed me. Why? Because I asked the Lord for this and for that to help me with my problems. But my problems got worse. Instead of getting better, it got worse. So I decided to lie low. So I said, Brother Piot, I read some scriptures. Instead of distancing yourself from the church and from God's means of grace and from the Lord, you should run towards God, embrace God. That is part of you maturing in Christ, to trust the Lord, to have faith in Him, even in times of hardship. Then he said, oh, Pastor. So he came back, and later on he said, I was wrong. I thank the Lord for restoring me, and today I am here. I will never turn back from God, because God is good and God is faithful to His promises. So if you know someone who is in that same situation, go and encourage them, because when you are going through trials and problems in your life, we should run to God and not run away from Him. Number three, hope directs our focus on eternal things. In 1 Peter chapter 1, verse 4, it says, to an inheritance incorruptible and undefiled, and that does not fade away, reserved in heaven for you. I want you to put this in your spirit. Maybe today you are struggling with the lack of financial resources, temporal things in your life. Just be faithful to the Lord. Just increase your faith. Because many times when you are in hot pursuit of material things seems to take a flight and you get discouraged and you get desperate. No, I want you to know that if you follow God's word, Matthew 6:33. You have heard that verse so many times, but seek ye first the kingdom of God and His righteousness, and all these things shall be added unto you. And I believe that God is able to supply your needs according to His riches in glory by Christ Jesus, that the Lord has many, many blessings in store for you while you are alive. God wants to prosper your life. God wants to prosper your children and the job and the businesses that you have. But there are greater riches that the Lord has prepared and in store for you in heaven. Inheritance incorruptible, undefiled, that does not fade away, reserved in heaven for you. God has prepared an eternal riches for you and for me. Don't envy the billionaires that are around us. One pastor, I told him when I was in America, I said, Pastor, can I play golf this Saturday to get out of jet lag? And he said, sure. I have asked someone to play with you. So Saturday morning, this brother was driving his car. It was a latest model Mercedes-Benz. And he said, you're Pastor David, right? Yes. Come, Pastor. I'm so happy to be able to play with you today. It's my pleasure. So after, and he served me. He gave me a good lunch. He was very courteous. And I observed the people in that golf course country club, they were saluting him, they were saying hi, and he was introducing me. Here is my friend, he's a pastor from the Philippines. And all those friends, they were looking at me from head to toe.
who is this pastor, you know. And then later on, I asked their pastor, who is he? Sabi niya, he is one of the big stockholder of Citigroup. Huh? Citigroup? I tell you what, when you get to be a multimillionaire, be humble. Amen? Because God wants to use you. God wants to bless you more. The eternal riches that God has prepared for you is so much greater than the riches of the richest person on earth today, because the riches only lasts here on earth. And you know the Bible says, magugunaw ang mundong ito. God will create a new heavens and new earth. And it's an eternal riches that He has prepared for you and for me, because eternity is long. It's not only long, it is eternal. There is no end. So what God has in store for you and me, this eternal inheritance will last forever and forever, without end. Why else are we serving the Lord with all our hearts? It is the best motivation and incentive that God has prepared for us, because God is the God of rewards. Someone came to me some time ago. I was encouraging people to serve the Lord because of the hope of eternal rewards. He said, Pastor, he was sounding like, you know, he was humble. So he said, Pastor, I don't care about rewards. All I care about, he said, is at the end of my life, I'm safe. I made it to heaven. We're not playing just escaping hell and making it to heaven. The Word of God is clear that when we are saved, all our lives, we will serve the Lord. We offer our lives as a living sacrifice, because there are eternal rewards in store for us. And the people who says they do not want rewards, they don't care about rewards, are the same people who keep wanting to have more. Just like a lazy person wanting to have a lot of money but do not work. Do not even make an effort. God has in store great rewards for us. So our hope gives us focus for the eternal inheritance and rewards and riches, eternal riches that God has in store for us. We should be ready for our blessed hope. In Titus chapter 2 verse 13, looking for the blessed hope and glorious appearing of our great God and Savior Jesus Christ. Titus chapter 3 verse 7, that having been justified by His grace, we should become heirs according to the hope of eternal life. If you have a hope-anchored life, when your soul is anchored into God's hope, if you really have the hope as the anchor of your life, this is what's going to happen to you. This is how you know you have this hope. Number one, you will not be swept away by worldly currents. I understand that there are currents in the ocean and in the sea that are stronger than others. Having been in our gospel boats and envy good news, I understand the strength of the current. We were docking at the Surigao port. And the Surigao port has a concrete wall that protects the city from the strong tide and waves. But this time, the current and the wave were a little high. So we normally just put one small anchor or two anchors, and that would be sufficient. But the current and the waves are strong, that if we are not careful and don't drop the bigger anchor, we have a big anchor, it's very heavy, you will have you can have an accident and
hit the wall and it may smash the boat. So the captain said, drop the biggest anchor. Drop the biggest anchor. And when the biggest anchor was dropped and it held, it kept the boat from hitting the sea wall that is concrete. The anchor held. And you know what, brothers and sisters? There are many worldly currents that will try to sweep you away. All the people who used to come to church who have not returned. Some may have been discouraged. Some, for reasons that we do not know, are not serving the Lord anymore. It could be that the anchor of their soul was weak and that their faith has been swept away. But if you have an hope-anchored life, you will not be swept away by worldly currents. Number two, you can pursue God's plan for your life. God has a good plan and a purpose for your life. Oh, according to Jeremiah, God has a good plan for you and a bright future for you. Young people, just trust in the Lord. If you do not know what course to take, what job you should take, I want you to read Proverbs chapter 5, verse 3 to 5, and memorize that, and meditate on that, and pray according to that verse. Trust in the Lord with all your heart, and lean not in your own understanding. In all your ways, say with me, all your ways, acknowledge Him, and He shall direct thy path. If the Lord has done that for my life, He will do it for you. He has done that for many. He will do it for you because it is God's word. You can pursue God's plan for your life, even though

0: in your life. Number three, you can overcome whatever storm or trial that comes your way because you are an overcomer. Don't ever say, I quit. Don't ever say, I give up. No, your life is anchored on hope. You can overcome. Say with me, I am an overcomer. Ah, yes. You might say, Pastor, you don't know my weaknesses. You don't know the things I have done past last week and all that. I'm not interested in that. If you ask for forgiveness, if you repent of your sins, He will receive you back and your anchor will hold in the hope that you have in Jesus Christ. You can overcome whatever storm, trial comes your way. In 2 Corinthians 4, 8 and 9, we are hard pressed on every side, yet not crushed. We are perplexed, but not in despair. Persecuted, but not forsaken. Struck down, but not destroyed. 2 Corinthians 4, 16, therefore we do not lose heart. Even though our outward man is perishing, yet the inward man is being renewed day by day. Your inward person is renewed day by day because of the hope that you have in Jesus Christ. When you have a hope-anchored life, you can say no to acts of desperation. The Bible says, they that wait upon the Lord shall renew their strength. That word wait is they that rest upon the Lord. And that word can also be translated, they that hope upon the Lord shall renew their strength. They shall mount up with wings like eagles. They shall run and not be weary. They shall walk and not faint. Why? Because their lives is anchored in the hope of the Lord Jesus Christ.
1: I believe that the Holy Spirit is speaking in your hearts this very moment about your need of Jesus Christ as personal Lord and Savior. I want you to pray this prayer sincerely. Lord Jesus, patawarin mo po ako sa aking mga kasalanan. 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This I pray in Jesus' name. Amen.
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7: Were the first six books of the Bible just folklore, written centuries later by priestly schools in the 7th century BC? Or do they reflect real history? While many scholars claim archaeology offers little support for the Old Testament, Dr. Stephen Collins reveals abundant and compelling evidence proving the Bible's account are both authentic and historically reliable. You're tuned to Evidence and Answers radio broadcast with our host, Pat Zukeran. Pat is an author, teacher, and international speaker in the area of Christian apologetics, the defense of the Christian faith. Today we will conclude Message 5 in Evidence and Answers 2025 Conference Series. Here is Dr. Stephen Collins with the top 10 archaeological discoveries of the Old Testament.
5: Well, the Exodus events. Now, some of you, most of you maybe didn't see my presentation on who's the Pharaoh of the Exodus. It is not Yul Brynner. I mean, he looks good, right? And he sounds good. But Ramesses the Great is the wrong guy. It happened at a time when you would predict it to happen. What would be your prediction? Now, here it is. You have to ask the right question. I think I already said that once this morning. You got to be able to ask the right question. And the only right question concerning the Exodus and the Pharaoh of the Exodus is this. If all of those terrible things that happened to Egypt at the time of the Exodus, plagues, 10 plagues, that would be pretty bad in and of itself. Plagues, they plundered the wealth of the Egyptians. Egyptians lost a huge labor force. They lost their army. They lost their Pharaoh. If those five things happen to Egypt, I don't care when in the history of Egypt, if those five things happen, tell me what happens to that dynasty. It's toast. Goodbye. Well, in the 200-year span of time that has been suggested by scholars for the time of the Exodus, how many dynastic collapses happen in that stretch? One. Gotcha. One, the collapse of the greatest dynasty in the history of Egypt. Oh, it just wasn't any garden variety dynasty. The great 18th dynasty is the only dynasty in Egypt that developed an empire. It's called the Empire Period, the Golden Age of Egypt. And the greatest pharaohs in the history of Egypt lived during that period of time. The greatest of all, possibly Thutmose III, his son, tough guy, but great pharaoh, and his grandson, Thutmose IV. Those three pharaohs took Egypt to the heights of grandeur and wealth and land beyond the imagination of just about any other dynasty in the history of Egypt. But when Thutmose IV died untimely, after ruling for only about 8 years, Egypt collapsed. And in the reign of his son pulled all the troops out of Asia. In the reigns of T3, A2, and T4, that's what we call them. It's too hard to say Thutmose in Amenhotep. Okay. In the time of those three pharaohs that I mentioned, Egypt had run their border all the way to the Euphrates River. They controlled all of that land. This is known by scholars as the time of the Egyptian domination of the Levant, of Canaan and Syria. But when Thutmose IV died, something happened. Egypt started suffering from very severe plagues, which went on for decades. His son, Amenhotep III, withdrew all the Egyptian troops and closed down the empire. Shut it down. Couldn't keep it anymore. Something was happening to Egypt. And within just a very short period of time, Egypt went from number one power in the world to number three power in the world. And what just happened? Overnight. It's always been a mystery to scholars why the great 18th dynasty of Egypt collapsed. But we read the Bible and we know why it collapsed. Because the biblical date for the Exodus is the late 15th and into the 14th century. And that's where the collapse happens. So it lines up absolutely perfectly. Do we have any books back there? We still have some Let My People Go books. Okay. Anybody have insomnia? Forget medicine. Get the book. Let's take that to bed. I guarantee if it doesn't happen in one paragraph, you'll be snoozing by the first page. You know, get that book. Here he is, the Pharaoh of the Exodus. He's on the front of my book, and I always have to tell people that's not my picture on the front of the book. What's interesting, now Moses grows up in Egypt, right? where did Moses learn geography as a kid? In Egypt, from what? The Egyptians had maps. Did you know that? Now, we don't actually have the maps themselves, but we have the map lists. Lists of cities and towns going out from Egypt in all directions in the proper order as coming from Egypt. Because, right, Egypt, center of the world. And now all the maps are going to take us back, and you're going to have the cities going all those directions. Well, the Transjordan route coming out of Egypt around the east end of the Dead Sea, on that side, the King's Highway and all that, that has a specific certain cities mentioned along that route, goes from the bottom of the Dead Sea up to Mount Nebo, down to Abel Shittim on the plains of Moab. What's interesting about that is that's exactly the same list we find in Numbers 33. God didn't have to tell Moses but once what route to take. So you know that route, Moses. You study that route. Maybe going back and forth to the Hatti lands, the Hittite lands, you took that route a few times yourself. That's the route I want you to take. That's the route they took. It's recorded on the Egyptian map lists. In fact, several pharaohs have in their map list the Numbers 33 itinerary. It's amazing. So there it is. Moses knew how to write a route and how to run a route from Egypt to the promised land. Here's one, Israelite literacy. To me, this is earth-shaking. May not be to you, but to me it is. It's just amazing. I mentioned before that the alphabet wasn't invented generally for everybody, but it did show up. But it never showed up in the palaces. It never showed up in the government archives in Mesopotamia or like Syria, Babylonia, or the Hittites or the Egyptians. They were all writing in their very complicated language systems, writing systems. Where did the alphabet show up? It shows up in graffiti. It shows up, obviously, not being written by professionals, being written by everyday people, just scratched on pottery or scratched on rocks. And this alphabet, and by the way, alphabet always assumes that letters are given in a fixed order. Aleph, Bet, Gimel, Dalet, right? That translates into A, B, C, right? We still use the same order, pretty much. How many times in the history of our planet was the alphabet invented? Once. So well, there's lots of alphabets in the world. Yeah, but if you go back and check it out, they're all derivatives of the one original alphabet. They all moved off of that one original alphabet. Now, why is it that every time we find examples of this alphabet, it's in and around places where the Hebrews were? We find it in the Sinai Peninsula, the place where the Hebrews went after they came out of Egypt. We find it later up in Canaan, where they went eventually. Okay? Every place they go, we find this alphabet. Here's what I think happened. I think it's really obvious. Since the alphabet was only invented one time in the history of the world, is it a coincidence that it shows up with the Israelites, around the Israelites, just in time for Moses to have an alphabet to write the law? Oh, I don't think that's a coincidence. Not only that, but did you know that God demanded for Israel public literacy? Public literacy. Why? And by the way, how do we know that? What did God tell Joshua? When you go over the Jordan River into the promised land, I want you to set up three massive standing stones. I want you to plaster them over with plaster. And I want you to write on them the words of the law so that as my people enter the land, they must read the words of the law. That's public literacy. Of course, what else do Israelites have to do wandering around in the wilderness for 40 years? Right? Read and write. Well, they did. God demanded. Isn't it interesting that the alphabet only appears one time in the history of humanity, just in time to give the Israelites the literacy God demands? And by the way, the reason God wanted public literacy is because he wanted the people to be able to read the law, not for the leaders to tell them what the law said. You read the law, because if your leaders slip from the law, you hold their feet to the fire. What do you think the prophets of God were? All the prophets of God, like Nathan the prophet, shaking his finger under King David's nose after he'd committed adultery with Bathsheba. You're the man. You're the man. You violated the law of God, and God's judging you for it. See? Hold the leaders to the law. That's what God wanted. Canaanite religious practices. We could take you through the whole law of Moses and over and over and over and over again, specific practices only uncovered by archaeologists of the Canaanite religion, the pagan religion, are prohibited in the Mosaic law. Practices that were extinct by the late Iron Age, by the time of King David and King Solomon, the practices of the old Bronze Age religion was gone. But yet it's reaffirmed over and over. A man shall not lie with a man. A man shall not lie with a beast. You shall not cause your children to pass through the fire. Things like that. What are these? Those are prohibitions against elements of Canaanite worship. Worship. Male temple prostitutes, female temple prostitutes, temple bestiality in worship, all these kinds of things, and sacrificing your children to the god Molech. These are all prohibited in the law, but yet these kinds of practices were mostly extinct by the time of the later Judahite kings. Joshua's conquest, I'm just going to say one thing about this. When Egypt collapsed and pulled out of the Levant, that took Egypt away from the land Joshua was going to conquer. When Joshua crossed that river with the Israelites and they went into the promised land, when just a generation before, Egypt had that land locked down militarily with an iron fist. But yet now, because of what happened in Egypt at the time of the Exodus and the collapse of that empire, Joshua crosses the river into an Egyptianless Canaan. And do you remember the Canaan that God promised Abraham and Isaac and Jacob and Joseph and Moses and Joshua? I'm going to bring you into the land of Canaanites, Hittites, Amorites. Egypt is never mentioned. And in the book of Joshua, no Egyptian troop is ever encountered by Joshua. It's an Egyptianless Canaan, and isn't it interesting that the Egyptians had controlled that territory for well over a century and a half, and only at the time of the Exodus did they withdraw, so that 40 years later, Joshua enters an Egyptianless Canaan. Interesting. Battle of Jericho, for so many, for the last 50 years, 75 years, people, because Kathleen Kenyon back in the 1950s excavated Jericho, and she says, oh, we didn't find anything from the time of Joshua at Jericho. And scholars have believed that Jericho was a myth, because archaeologists couldn't find anything at Jericho. This was one of those things where they said, oh, archaeology disproves the Bible. We excavated Jericho and there's nothing at Jericho from the late Bronze Age II period, the time of Joshua. Guess what? The last 35 years, the joint Palestinian-Italian excavation there, excavated by some friends of ours, have now confirmed the existence of a walled late Bronze Age city exactly from the time of Joshua. It exists, but yet all the literature that's still circulating out there that our college students and seminary students are reading is still saying that there was nothing at Jericho during the time of Joshua. Unfortunately, archaeological discoveries, to get traction and to get known, new archaeological discoveries take 30 to 40 years to get into the literature. It's like that. So it's a slow process, but I'm telling you, Joshua had a Jericho, and it was there. The people of Israel are on the Merneptah Stela. In 1210 BC, Ramesses' son, who was Pharaoh after him, Merneptah, wrote a stela in which he names Israel as one of the nine perennial enemies of Egypt. Now, how do you get on the big nine, Egypt's big nine list, if Ramesses the Great is Pharaoh of the Exodus and the Israelites wander for 40 years before they go into the land? How in the world can they be established as one of the perennial enemies of Egypt by 1210? If the Exodus only occurred just a few decades before this. It's not possible. This proves that Ramesses cannot be the Pharaoh of the Exodus. It's one of the many things that proves that. You have to take the Exodus back to the 15th, 14th century. That's where it has to go in order for Israel to have enough time for a 40-year wilderness wandering, a 7-year conquest stint in the land, and to establish themselves in the land as a formidable people group. And by the way, what's interesting is that the Egyptian language for many classes of words requires what we call a determinative. It's a little character, doesn't translate, it doesn't do, but the determinative used for the name Israel is the determinative for a people group without a king. They're a people group without a king, and that's what they are. Exactly the right word, the right thing is used. Here's the Merneptah Stele. He claims, of course, it's all bombast and propaganda. He never did it. But Israel, his seed is no more. And of course, then I'm going to close with this one. Any English professors? Didn't you just love conjugating verbs when you were a kid? Sure you did. I call this smite, smote, smitten. There's a phrase in the Bible that says to smite with the edge of the sword. It's a one-edged sword. I'll show you what it looks like in a second. What's interesting about the one-edged sword is that it's more like a battle axe. It's almost a two-fisted thing where you're doing this. You can hack necks and legs and arms and things like that. There's no pointed two-edged thrusting sword until the Iron Age. That doesn't exist in the Bronze Age. This is the Bronze Age version. That's it. And so here we have the Bronze Age version that gives rise to the phrase, smite with the edge, singular, of the sword. What's interesting about this is that as the new iron pointed double-edged thrusting sword came into existence, and of course, if you go up against that with that, you're going to lose. You're going to lose quick. And so they dropped this sword and went to the straight-pointed thrusting sword. And this thing became extinct within about 100, 150 years after the Bronze Age. What's interesting is in Scripture, it's that word smite with the edge of the sword, that phrase is used a bunch of times in the Bronze Age Bible, the Bronze Age Scriptures. But after that, it trails off quick and isn't used anymore. As the sickle sword becomes extinct, so the phrase describing it becomes extinct. That's not an accident. That's eyewitness accounting. That's real stuff. Okay, I'll close with this. Philistines and Homer. Do you realize there's a connection between the Bible and Homer? There is. Who are the Philistines? The Philistines in the Bible are the Mycenaean Greeks. We know this clearly from the archaeology. Their pottery is derived from, some of it's directly brought on the boats from Greece. And then they start making it local, but it still looks like the old pottery, but it's made with local clays. And so we know that the Philistines of the Bible are the Mycenaean Greeks who came to the eastern end of the Mediterranean and set up shop in those five Philistine cities that we see in the Bible. Now, in the Iliad, there is a little story about a group of Mycenaeans who stole a princess, a priestess, from her father who lived on an island. She was the priestess of the god of the island, and they came and they kidnapped her and they took her away. Well, the people who stole her away, the Mycenaeans, started to get, like, have problems. Bad things were happening. It's like, oh, we've been cursed. We stole this girl, and she's a priestess, and the god she works for is not happy with us, and we have to find a way to give her back. And guess what? The Mycenaean Greeks had a protocol for giving back something stolen from a foreign god. They had a protocol. And the protocol went like this. You get a team of oxen, and you put a team of oxen. Now she's from an island, right? So we can't use a cart. We got to use a boat. So we're going to take her back on a boat. So on the boat goes the team of oxen. Then on the boat goes the girl, goes the priestess of the god. And then on the boat goes little golden statues of mice. So they fashioned little golden statues of mice and then little golden statues of tumors, like for the plagues, you know, tumors. And then you take her back and the protocol, oh, and then you put priests. You have some priests and government officials that go with her. So as soon as you get to the island, you take off the team of oxen and you make a big sacrifice. You have a big fire, put an altar, and you sacrifice the oxen to the foreign god, sort of saying you're sorry. And then you give what has been taken back and you make the offerings of the gold mice and the tumors. And that's supposed to satisfy the foreign god, and then you can leave and not be cursed any longer. Well, what's funny is that at a point in the history of Israel, when the ark was at Shiloh, the Philistines came and stole it. They stole the Ark of the Covenant. And they sent it on a little tour of the Philistine cities. Now, I think they didn't mean to send it on a tour. I mean, it wasn't like a sideshow and, you know, here's the Ark of the Covenant. But every place the Ark went, and I love the old King James at this point, it says, God struck the Philistines in that city with emerods. Yes, that is the word for hemorrhoids. And so wherever the Ark went, it became very difficult for the Philistines to sit comfortably for dinner. And so they were just miserable. So the hemorrhoids were just plaguing them. And of course, the other later translations sort of soften it a bit to tumors, right? But basically, that was the idea. And so every place the Ark of the Covenant went, the Philistines were suffering, suffering, suffering. Finally, it went to Ekron, which is just up the valley from Bet Shemesh, which is an Israelite city. So they decided to send this thing, this object that belongs to a foreign god, back. Well, what are they going to do? Guess what? They used the exact same protocol that Homer records in the Iliad. What they do? They got a cart. They put the object on the cart, and the cart is drawn by a team of oxen. And on the cart, they put little statues of gold mice and little statues of hemorrhoids, tumors. And then the priests walk behind. The Philistine priests walk behind, and they follow it up. Well, when they get to Beth Shemesh, what do? They sacrifice the oxen to Yahweh, and they give the Ark of the Covenant back. It's the same thing. Now, is that amazing or what? I mean, this is the real world. Who are the Philistines? They are the Mycenaean Greeks. That's their ceremony. That's their return, something you stole from a foreign god protocol. And it's in the Bible. It's amazing to me. Well, I'm going to stop there because we just keep going all night. There's so much fun stuff here. But the Bible is history. It's accurate. It's precise. It's everything a historian would ever want it to be if you bother to study it correctly. And so believe that book. Trust that book. And for us who believe in God and believe in the God of the Bible and the Messiah of the Bible, this is our spiritual lifeline to walk this life for His glory. I'll leave it right there. Thank you.

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Thank you for joining us here on Evidence and Answers. Our goal is to bring you the love of Christ and to equip you in your faith to always be ready to give a response. 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That number is 483-0586, or you may email him through the Evidence and Answers website. 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
5: Everybody in the world is captive, okay? Everybody that comes into the world is a captive, the Bible says. We are slaves. No man is free. Every person in the world is a slave in their sinful state. And to whom are they slaves? Who is the captor? Who is the captor of every man? Sin. Sin.
6: Welcome to Grace to You Weekend, the Bible teaching ministry of John MacArthur. I'm your host, Phil Johnson. For over four decades, Melva Givens had an old nickel tucked away in her closet. She died assuming that the coin from 1913 was nothing more than a family heirloom. It wasn't until her children had it appraised that the truth was discovered. Only five of those 1913 Liberty Head nickels were ever minted. Turns out that old coin was worth nearly $3.1 million. Melva was sitting on a gold mine most of her life, and she didn't know it. Well, odds are you don't have a hidden treasure like that in your home, but if you're a Christian, you have access to far greater wealth. Are you taking advantage of riches beyond your imagination, or are you missing out on your spiritual treasure? Find out as John MacArthur continues his study called Richer Than You Think. Now here's John with the lesson.
5: Let's look together at Ephesians chapter 1. Ephesians chapter 1. And we're looking at verses 6 to 10. Discussing the theme of redemption as Paul speaks of it in this section. I remember some years ago when my wife used to collect blue chip stamps and green stamps. But every once in a while, she'd hand me a pile of books and say we were going to the Redemption Center to redeem our stamps. And frequently she has coupons, which she takes to be redeemed. And we talk a lot about redemption, and the word redeemed is not an uncommon word in our vocabulary, but I'm quite confident that the mass of humanity that uses the word doesn't understand its theological implication. The word redeemed and the word redemption is really a very, very vital part of the very core of Christianity. And so we look at the concept of redemption. Now, let me give you a definition so that you'll understand its meaning, and then a comparison so that you can see its meaning in contrast to some other terms, and then we'll look at the text itself. First of all, what is redemption? Here's a theological definition. Redemption is an act of God by which He Himself pays as a ransom the price for sin which has outraged His holiness. Okay? Now, that's a theological definition. Hang on, I'll give it to you again. Redemption is an act of God by which He Himself pays as a ransom the price of human sin which has outraged His holiness. That's redemption. Basically, it's simply this: deliverance by the payment of a price. It is simply deliverance by the payment of a price. Now, two words in the New Testament are used in the Greek language for the word redemption. The first one is agorazo. Sometimes you have ex agorazo. And the last part of the word, agora, we have a little town out here called Agora, simply means marketplace. What ex agorazo means, what agorazo means is to buy out of the marketplace. To buy out of the marketplace. To purchase something. To buy something to make it yours. But there is another word, and perhaps even a stronger word, and that is the word that is used here, and is the word lutrao. And we also have the word apolutrosis, which we translate redemption. Now that means to pay a price to free somebody from bondage. Okay? Redemption then is the deliverance by the payment of a price. Now I want you to hang on to that. Now let me tell you something further. I'll give you a little more theology. Everybody in the world is captive, okay? Everybody that comes into the world is a captive, the Bible says. We are slaves. No man is free. Every person in the world is a slave in their sinful state. And to whom are they slaves? Who is the captor? Who is the captor of every man? Listen to this. John 8:34 says men are slaves to sin. Romans 6:17 says men are servants to sin. Romans 7:14, sold under sin. Romans 8:21, in bondage to corruption. Who then or what then is the captor of men? Sin. Sin. So, sin is the captor that holds men. Now, sin demands a price to be paid to release its victim. What is that price? The price or the wages of sin is what? Death. The price of sin is death. So in order to purchase sinners from the grasp of sin, there must be death. Without, says Hebrews 9:22, the shedding of blood, which is simply a term for death, without death there is no remission of what? Sins. The soul that sinneth, Old Testament says, it shall die. All right? The wages or the price of sin is death. But Jesus redeemed us. What does it mean? He paid the price of sin to free the slave, to set him free. That's the whole point of redemption. That is exactly what he did. He paid the price to set us free. In Galatians chapter 5, in verse 1, it says, for freedom Christ has set us free. Therefore, stand fast and be not entangled again with the yoke of bondage. For freedom, Christ has set us free. In Galatians 1:4, who gave himself, the Lord Jesus Christ, verse 3 says, who gave himself for our sins, that he might deliver us from this present evil age. In other words, Christ has delivered us from evil, delivered us from the yoke of bondage, delivered us, if you look at it in the terms of Colossians 1:13, he has delivered us from the power of darkness and translated us into the kingdom of his dear son. If you look at Romans chapter 6, essentially the very same thought is in verse 18. It says, being then made free from sin, ye became the servants of righteousness. Free from the evil age, free from corruption, free from the yoke of bondage, free from sin, by paying the price that sin demanded. That's redemption. In Galatians again, chapter 3 and verse 13, it says, Christ has redeemed us from the curse of the law by being made a curse for us. In Hebrews, and this is a great word on this, 2:14, for as much then as the children are partakers of flesh and blood, he also himself took part of the same, and that is Christ became a man, God became a man in Christ, in order that he might destroy him that had the power of death, that is the devil, now watch, and deliver them who through fear of death were all their lifetime subject to bondage. The bondage of sin and death holds men captive. And Christ comes to buy us out by paying the price. That's redemption. That's what the term means. Now, to help you get a little better grip on it, let me compare it with some other terms. And by comparison, you'll see its distinctiveness. There are five Greek words in the New Testament that come from the legal vocabulary. They have to do with legal things in the Roman world, a legal background. Let me share them with you, and then I'll show you how they differ. The first one is dikaiosis. Now, dikaiosis is a word that means acquittal. It means acquittal in the court. When somebody was acquitted of a crime, we translate it in the Bible, justification. Justification. Somebody is justified. All right? There's a second word, aphesis. That word means to cancel a debt. To cancel a debt. Sometimes there would be a lawsuit or something, it would be wrangling in the court, and there would be a judgment that would say, you don't owe that man anything, the debt is canceled or whatever. Retribution has been made, the price is paid.

lasso, which legally means reconciliation. Sometimes people will go to court for a divorce and they will be reconciled. Or sometimes two fighting factions will be brought into a suit and there will be reconciliation brought about. Now, it means in a courtroom reconciliation, and that's exactly the way we translate it in the Bible. Paul talks about being reconciled to God. The fifth word is apolutrosis. It means to redeem, to purchase, to set free, and it is translated redemption. Now listen, and I'll show you the distinction in these words. In justification, the sinner stands before God accused, but he is declared righteous. In justification, he stands before God accused, but he is declared righteous. In forgiveness, the second word, the sinner stands before God as a debtor and receives a cancellation of his debt. In adoption, the sinner stands before God as a stranger, but he is made a what? Son. In reconciliation, the sinner stands before God as an enemy, but he is made a friend. In redemption, the sinner stands before God as a slave, and he is receiving his freedom. You see. All of those terms speak of the wondrous miracle of salvation. All of those things, justification, forgiveness, adoption, reconciliation, and redemption are provided because Jesus paid the price. Do you understand that? We are accused, but he bore our punishment so we can be set free. We are debtors. He paid our debt. We are strangers, but he is a son, and we are in him made sons. We are enemies, but he is the friend, and we in him are friends of God. We are slaves, but he has bought our freedom. You see, all of those terms are different facets of the magnificent diamond of the doctrine of salvation. And so, redemption is just one way to view the meaning of salvation. He bought us from the slavery of sin. Now let's look at this as it unfolds in our text. We see five aspects of redemption as Paul speaks. First of all, the Redeemer. Let's look together at verse 6. Grace would be the antecedent. Grace through which he hath made us accepted in the Beloved One, in whom we have redemption. Who then is our Redeemer? In whom do we have redemption? The Beloved One. That's what he says. We have been accepted in the Beloved One. You see, because we are in Christ, because by faith we are made one with Jesus, because we are his body, because we are Christ in the world, we therefore are acceptable to God in him. And it is in him that we have redemption. There's only one Redeemer, beloved, and that's the Beloved One. And the reason we can be called the Beloved of God is because we are in the Beloved One. He is the one in whom we have redemption. You know, the term beloved was God's special name for his son. We don't have to worry about who the beloved here is. It's obvious. Who is the beloved one? Listen to God himself speak and tell you in Mark 1:11, this is my what? Beloved son. And him I am what? Well pleased. Again, God said, this is my beloved son. Hear ye him. Colossians chapter 1 says that we have been translated from the kingdom of darkness into the kingdom of his dear son. It's the same concept. Christ is the beloved of God. Christ is the beloved one. And as the beloved of God, he is the recipient of all that God has to give out of his love. And the only way that we can ever receive it is as we are in the beloved one, you see. Actually, you want to get technical. There's only one individual in the entire universe, as far as we're concerned, from our vantage point, who is the recipient of all the goodness of God, and that is Christ. And we, as we are in Christ, and only as we are in Christ, become able to receive those good things. Thou art my beloved son. So Christ

0: is the beloved of the Father. It is by Him, because it is in Him, that we are redeemed. We are one with Him. You see, the Son is accepted by the Father. And if the Son is accepted by the Father and we are in the Son, we are accepted by the Father. Incredible thought. Think of it this way. Christ wants us to have every good thing. And the Father loves the Son. And since the Father loves the Son, the Father will grant to the Son of His love the thing the Son desires. And the thing the Son desires is that we have every good thing. And so they are ours in Him. And that's why verse 3 says, "Blessed be the God and Father of our Lord Jesus Christ, who hath blessed us with all spiritual blessings in the heavenlies." And then what's the last two words? In Christ, you see. Because we are in Him, we are accepted. Because we are in Him, we are blessed. Apart from us, dear ones, God blesses us for Christ's sake. You see? Because we're in Him. We, in Him, are accepted. Look at the word accepted. Literally, it's the word graced. And it would read this way. By grace, we have been graced. He graced us, is what the Greek says. He graced us. It's like dunking us in a big vat of grace. We've been graced. We could say to each other, instead of, now, since we've lost the term born again, we don't know what it means anymore. We might start saying, have you been graced? That's the idea. Grace by which He graced us. So God can say of every Christian, listen to this. God can say of every Christian, this is my beloved Son in whom I am well pleased. Isn't that great? You say, you mean me? You mean you, me? Yes. In Christ. This is my beloved Son in whom I'm well pleased. You see, Christ paid the price, bought us out, made us one with Himself. He is the Redeemer, and there is no other Redeemer, only He. Second, not only do we see the Redeemer, but the redeemed. Who are the redeemed? Who are? Well, it's very, very clear. It's the us and the we. The us of verse 6 and the we of verse 7. Us accepted, we have redemption. You say, yeah, that's good, that's a pronoun, but what's the antecedent? Who's the us and who's the we? Oh, I want you to meet the redeemed. Boy, they are really something. Let me introduce them to you. Are you ready? Turn with me to chapter 2, verse 1. Here's the us and the we. And you, oh, by the way, it's the us and the we and the you. And you, who were dead in trespasses and sins. That's the first thing about the us and the we and the you. We're rotten sinners. Just want to get that clear at the beginning. And here's some more about us, verse 2. In which in time past you walked according to the course of this world, according to the prince of the power of the air, the spirit that works in the children of disobedience. That's Satan. So far, the us, the we, and the you are dead in trespasses and sin, walking according to the course of the world, according to the prince of the power of the air, who's Satan, the one who works in the children of disobedience. Beyond that, they happen to be guided by the lust of the flesh, the desires of the mind and the flesh, and are by nature the children of wrath. That's the us and the we and the you. Not a real scintillating group, frankly. In case you need a further definition, you could look down at verse 11. We are the heathen. Some of the Bibles translate it Gentiles, heathen. And then you could look at verse 12, where it says, we are without Christ, aliens from the commonwealth of Israel, strangers from the covenants of promise, having no hope and without God in the world. That's the us, the we, and the you. If that isn't enough to give you the point, look at verse 17 of chapter 4. 17 chapter 4 says that we are the ones who walk in the vanity of our minds. Verse 18 says, having the understanding darkened, alienated from the life of God through the ignorance that is in them because of the blindness of their heart, past feeling, given themselves over to lasciviousness to work all uncleanness with greediness. That's us, folks. There we are. The lewd, the greedy, the blind, the ignorant, the alienated, the darkened, the vain, strangers, no hope, without God, on and on, evil, following Satan, that's us. Nice bunch. Wouldn't you like to hang around them? That's us, the redeemed. God has chosen to redeem sinners. That's the point. Titus 2:14, who gave himself for us, now watch, that he might redeem us from all iniquity. We are the iniquitous, that's who we are, that he might purify unto himself a people of his own, zealous of good works. He has redeemed sinners, people. Jesus said, I am not come to call the righteous, but what? Sinners to repentance. You see, it's not until a person recognizes his sin that he seeks to be bought out of the slave market and that he offers himself to Jesus to receive the gift. The redeemed are the we, the us, and the you, the sinners. Incredible. Unbelievable. You mean God should have looked around the world and picked out some really good people? Well, it would have had a problem. There weren't any. Because the Bible says all have what? Sinned and come short of God's glory. So he redeemed sinners. We are the chosen of God. We who've responded by faith to that elective purpose of God in the time before the world began, we are the ones accepted in the Father's love. We are the ones who, because we are in Christ, are said to be the sons of God in whom he is well pleased.
1: 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Now for our entire staff, I'm Phil Johnson. Thanks for making this broadcast part of your day. Join us again next week as John MacArthur continues showing you the amazing inheritance that's yours in Christ. It's another 30 minutes of unleashing God's truth, one verse at a time, on Grace to You Weekend.
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3: 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And you have witnessed many changes in the media and listener landscape. 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
4: Well, over the years, I've seen a significant shift in the way our listeners consume media and how they engage with content. 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So may mga ginawa po tayong adjustments in our content so that it becomes more relevant to our listeners. It becomes more relevant to their daily life, hindi out of touch. We are also doing efforts to strengthen our online and social media platforms, our online presence, and we're continuing to do efforts to strengthen our digital platforms, and especially with upcoming Up987 mobile app. And we're really thankful to the leadership of FEBC for helping us push this initiative. And we just want to make it clear also, Sir Lucho, no, na even if there are changes with these platforms, our mission stays the same. It remains the same. And that is to communicate the love and saving power of Jesus Christ.
3: Wow, that's good to hear. 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So what has been the very important distinctive of Up987 that our listeners cling to?
4: There are a lot of streaming platforms right now on demand. But even amidst that, one of the things that we like to offer uniquely is that sense of community and connection to our listeners. We really try our best to invest in relationships with listeners here at Up987. During the pandemic, of course, social distancing, and medyo hindi po natin nami-meet yung listeners in a face-to-face basis. So after that pandemic, there's this desire that grew within us to reconnect with them. And here at Up987, we recognize that we're not just here to just broadcast content. We know that behind the messages that go to our social media inbox, behind the song requests that we receive or prayer requests that we get, there's a real person behind it. There's a real person struggling. And so we want to connect with them. We wanted to build a community with them and minister to them in a more effective way. Kasi iba po talaga pag face-to-face, and that's why we had this listeners cafe so that we can know more about our listeners and exchange stories. And because of this, because of our regular listeners cafe events, it really has shaped the way we connect with our listeners and the way we produce content, because it has made us more grounded and it led us to be more compassionate and more intentional in producing content. We don't want them to feel like we're merely a radio station, but we want them to feel na we're their companion 24/7, because we also broadcast 24/7. Our music, the music we air, it's not just the end in itself. It's a means to point them to the real life changer, who is Jesus Christ. Alam naman po natin na ang mga kanta, songs have the power to move emotions. It has the power to shape perspectives. But we also know that real and lasting transformation only comes when a person has a relationship with Jesus Christ. And so, kung si Jesus ang sentro, music then becomes a tool that God can use to change lives. And that's our prayer, that whenever people listen to Up987, every song that they get to hear will really point them to the real life changer.
3: Yeah, and I think the greatest connection that music can make to the heart of a person is authenticity. You know, when we listen to music, you listen to the lyrics of the music. In Up987, the tagline is life-changing. Do you have a story of a listener whose life was impacted in a meaningful way through the music that we broadcast?
4: Yes, and the person I have in mind is Kuya Rio Encabo. I had an encounter with him late last year. He's a pastor's kid, but he went through a season of brokenness and drug addiction during the pandemic. And he's a taxi driver. So while he's driving his taxi, he listens to Up 987 apparently. And there's this one time na tumutugtog yung Akala Ko'y Wala Nang Pag-asa by Papuri Music, our very own Papuri Music.

0: When he heard that song, he was deeply moved by it. He was deeply touched by it at a time when he felt so hopeless. And what makes this story extra special to me is my husband, my son, and I were actually his passengers when we discovered his story. I was on my way to the station, and when he realized that, he proudly shared na he made the decision to really genuinely follow Christ because of that song that he heard through Up 987. So it's really a powerful reminder that God can use something as simple as a song on the radio to bring real transformation.
1: In different seasons of life, we know that there's a lot of stress that people go through in life. You know, different seasons, peaks and valleys. And music is like a mirror to life. Sabi nga, no, salamin ng buhay. And in particular, Up 987 reaches a very young audience, no, and listeners. And they turn to music to really deal with whatever they're going through in life. So why do you think Christian music has such a strong influence on their emotional and spiritual well-being?
0: Ang kabataang Pinoy, they're really carrying a lot. Dami pong pressure from school, from work. A lot are anxious about their future. They also carry emotional stress. I think the reason why Christian music has a strong influence to them is because it does not merely acknowledge what they feel, but it also gives them direction and hope. So, hindi lang for entertainment or for feel-good music, but it redirects them to the real source of hope and peace, who is Jesus Christ, and letting them know that they're not alone, letting them know that even if they're in a season of brokenness, Jesus can make them whole. Even if they find themselves in a dark place, Jesus brings light. So, yung lyrics ng songs, it encourages listeners to pray, it encourages listeners to release forgiveness, it encourages listeners to meditate on scripture. So, in a way, it allows them to reset emotionally and spiritually.
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0: 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We are adding personal touch, like we respond to listener messages, and we want to engage with our listeners, and we want them to know that we are here, that we can walk alongside them kahit anong stage pa po ng buhay nila. And aside from that, since we're from Cebu, of course, we offer local flavor. We have songs in Bisaya from local artists. So these songs become more relatable and more understandable to the people we serve.
1: Just recently, I know that Up 987 celebrated its 50th year back in 2025. What does this milestone mean to you personally? And what do you hope listeners continue to take away from the station's ministry?
0: Well, 50 years really is a testament of God's faithfulness. One of the things that I want the listeners to take away from this milestone is the certainty of God. We had to cancel our anniversary events last year because of the calamities that happened. We were so excited about the anniversary events that we planned, but God allowed for these calamities to happen, and so we had to change plans. But amidst the changes in events, we know that God remains certain. So just like in life, uncertainties come, challenges come, but as long as the Lord wills for Up 987 to exist, we trust that His work will be certain, that His work will endure amidst the changing media landscape, amidst the changing listener landscape. And so be reminded that God is constant, that He is always present, that He will never leave you nor forsake you. And here at Up 987, we are a testament to that. We witnessed how God has been sustaining the ministry, how God has been guiding the staff, how God has built a community through the listeners that we have and the supporters and partners who share the same mission as us.
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0: That was What Love Would Grace by Marie Caparros and sung by Karen Ingracia.
1: And now here's Pastor Mel with his message on 1 John chapter 3 verses 11 to 15 entitled The Spiritual Divide, Hate and Love.
2: You see, there is a clear divide between God's people and the people of the world. And there is actually a distinctive characteristic that both have, which somehow help us discern who belongs to who. Insofar as the believers are concerned, their defining characteristic is that of love. When it comes to unbelievers, people who belong to the world, the general characteristic would be that of hatred. And these are the things that you and I would be expounding on as we move and study this particular passage. Let's now begin our study and let's talk about John's foundational message, love for the brethren. For this is the message, he says, which you have heard from the beginning, that we should love one another. One of the messages of Jesus Christ, as well as the early church, was that of loving one another. Now, but what is love? I'd like to be able to tell you that it is not necessarily an emotion. A lot of times when people talk about love, they're really talking about their emotions. But mind you, my dear friends, when it comes to the Bible never defines love as emotions. And I think I understand why it is not defined as such. And the reason is our feelings are totally unreliable. When it comes to romantic love, they say that it takes about 2 years for us to be able to experience what people would call romantic love. Everything goes downhill after the second year. I'm talking about in terms of feelings or emotions. And so, my dear friends, if we define love merely as feelings and emotions, then what is going to happen when the emotions are no longer there? We have to understand that our emotions have been marred and stained by our sinful nature, and therefore, it is totally unreliable. That is why we have to define love in a biblical sense, in a way that is something that is able to endure and able to persevere. Feelings go up and down, and that is not the love that the Bible describes. Now, in the Bible, love is the disciplined will to seek the welfare of others. Now, love is not love if it is not expressed. We need to be able to demonstrate it since it is needed by so many troubled hearts. And a lot of people think of love merely as a declaration, a confession. But my dear friends, if you look at 1 Corinthians chapter 13, you will see that love there, rather than being a mere adjective, is really a verb. It is an action word. And therefore, when we say we love, it needs to be expressed. It needs to be displayed. It needs to be shown. Otherwise, it is not love. Now, to love is not easy because people have their own eccentricities and weaknesses. But if we have love in our hearts, we will be able to overlook the weaknesses of other people. Incidentally, this is the reason why the Bible does not say like one another, because we tend to rub each other probably in the wrong way. And therefore, some people can be annoying. They can be irritants to you. But at the same time, let us remember, the Lord does not require us to like. Again, that would be in the area of emotions. But rather, we are told to love one another. And that has to do with commitment. My dear friends, if you and I are going to love, we have to be able to overlook the weaknesses, the inadequacies, insufficiencies of other people. Otherwise, if we are continually being judgmental, skeptical, and critical, easily annoyed, easily irritated, then my dear friends, we will not be able to love, most especially those who are unlovable. And we have to remind ourselves, the Lord says that we are to love even those who are our enemies. And that is why, again, we have to be able to look at love not as feelings, but rather as a commitment. Now we move on to verse 12 and 13 as we look at Cain and the world's mindset. Hate the righteous. That is their mindset. It says here, not as Cain, who was of the evil one and slew his brother. And for what reason did he slay him? because his deeds were evil and his brothers were righteous. So if you really look at this verse of scripture, the antithesis of love is personified in Cain, who was the very first murderer, by the way. So in world history or in human history, he is the infamous first murderer. The Bible further describes him as belonging to the evil one. The Bible that also declares, by the way, that the one whom he killed was his own flesh and blood brother. And it is well to remember that such reactions are satanic. As John bluntly affirmed here, history tells us that this syndrome has been repeated time and time again. So John doesn't mince words when he says that Cain belongs to the evil one. It's plain, it's as plain as saying that Cain was not of God, or that he was not a child of God, but rather child of the evil one, child of Satan himself. And Satan, as we very well know, is a murderer. He is a liar. As the Bible says, the thief comes to kill, to steal, and to destroy. Now, the motive for Cain killing his brother was envy. Why? Because his sacrifice to God was considered evil, while his brother's was considered righteous. Cain killed his brother Abel when God accepted Abel's offering and not his. Abel's offering showed that Cain was not giving according to what God required. And Cain's jealous anger drove him to murder. It was envy that destroyed Cain. And envy, by the way, is one of the expressions of hatred. Now, I'm sure a lot of us are asking the question, why is it that the offering of Abel was accepted, whereas the offering of Cain was rejected? Again, as I mentioned earlier, we have to understand that there must have been previous instructions or previous caveats by which Cain and Abel were supposed to sacrifice. And my thinking is based on what the Lord did for Adam and Eve, wherein he gave them animal skin to cover their nakedness. My assumption is that there needed to be an animal sacrifice. In other words, a sacrifice of shed blood. And this somehow is consistent all throughout Scripture. In fact, the book of Hebrews says, without the shedding of blood, there is no remission of sins. And so my thinking, based on parallel passages or cross-references, my thinking is that Cain did not do as God wanted, but rather he offered what he wanted to offer, not what God wanted as an offering. And because of that, his offering was rejected and Abel's was accepted. And what is it that provoked him? It was envy. It was the reason why he killed his brother. And sometimes we do not know this, that we harbor envy in our hearts. We want to be like the other people. We want to catch up with the Joneses. And so when people have a brand new iPhone, we want a brand new iPhone. When people have a new car, we want to have a new car. When people have new furniture, we'd like to have new furniture. If people have a new house, then we want to have a new house as well. We have to learn contentment. Otherwise, we will be envious. And if this eventually ripens, it could eventually lead into murder even. And obviously, that is something that will never be allowed by God. And so the root of Cain's hatred here was that of envy. Be careful of envy, my dear friends. There was an anonymous writer who wrote these words. When we can say that we are not jealous or made uneasy by the success or superior excellence of another, but rather rejoice to hear his praises or hear him praises, our love is perfected in this particular. For love envieth not. If it envies, it is hatred, and as I mentioned, destroys. Now, I'd like us to note that there are those, however, who have overcome envy, and it would do well for us to be able to follow their examples. We have to learn the principle found in Scripture. Weep with those who weep and rejoice with those who rejoice. And sometimes we do the reverse, don't we? We weep when someone is rejoicing and we rejoice when someone is weeping. Let us follow what the Bible says. Weep with those who weep, rejoice with those who rejoice. Contentment is learned. And that contentment is something that you and I need to have if we are to be a loving person. And so, again, let us imbibe this attitude. Now, what happened here in the case of Cain and Abel is that the morally upright Abel exposed and shamed Cain's lack of devotion and obedience to God. His brother Abel did not do anything wrong to him. Cain was the one who did wrong to God, and the only thing he should have done was to repent and reform his ways. Instead, he attempted to correct one mistake with another mistake. And what a huge mistake when he killed his own brother. And by the way, this is the reason why the world hates us. The world hates us because we expose their inadequacy. We expose their insufficiency. We expose their lack. We expose their filth, their perversion, their immorality, their wickedness. And because of that, they hate us. Because otherwise, if we live just like them, then they would have an excuse and say, well, everybody else is living just as myself. And yet here we are living a life that is contrary to theirs. And therefore, they will hate us. Because deep down inside, they just realize that the life that they said is not possible is possible through Jesus Christ. And for that, they hate us. The Bible says, do not be surprised, brethren, if the world hates you. In some translations, it says, marvel not. Literally, it means stop marveling. John's readers evidently could not understand why the world hates them. And sometimes, this is how we might feel. We might be saying, why are they persecuting me? Why are they criticizing me? Why are they cussing me? Why are they saying bad things about me? What have I done? I mean, if we look at the Lord Jesus Christ, what evil had he done to people? And yet, the Lord Jesus Christ was nailed to the cross. Now, this is the pattern of the world. It will always hate the ones belonging to God. The Cain spirit lives on. And you might ask, what are the reasons for that? Well, our righteousness reveals that the evil that they are. And if we live for God, the world will often hate us because we make them painfully aware of their immoral way of living. Another thing is our righteousness endangers their corruption and dishonesty. Now, our righteousness also deprives them of things they covet. Finally, we look at the evidence of sonship in verses 14 to 15. It says, we know that we have passed out of death into life because we love the brethren. He who does not love abides in death. Now, the phrase passed out of death into life is synonymous or even indicative of salvation. The word have passed translates a Greek verb which was used in ancient times of persons migrating from one country to another country. And that only means for us believers, we have migrated into another kingdom. And because we have been translated into another kingdom, we are subject to the rules of that kingdom. And one of the rules of that kingdom is love. And therefore, we abide by that rule, the rule of love. And again, that is because we now have a relationship with God. That is because we're now saved and we now have the indwelling presence of the Holy Spirit who enables and empowers us to live righteously. By the way, this is also in the perfect tense, suggesting an act that was accomplished in the past, which results in continuing in the present. That life is our permanent abiding state. Once again, this means that because we have passed out of death, passed out from death into life, it only means this is now permanent. And that is why I say once genuinely saved, always saved. Because if you have been translated, if you have been transferred, then there is no migrating back or recoiling to your old state. You are now a believer through and through. Now, this verse explicitly teaches that the one who is saved loves the brethren or loves those who belong to the body of Christ. And this is what I'd like to say. If you are a Christian, you will love the church. If you are a Christian, you will love the brethren. And sadly, when I look at 21st century Christianity, we find so many churches quarreling with each other, fighting with each other, bitter with each other, competing with one another, hitting each other even on platforms such as Facebook, Instagram, or whatever. And here we find that this is contrary to what the Bible says. If we truly are believers in Christ, we will love the individual brothers and sisters that we have, and we will not destroy the church. Remember, the Bible also says that he who destroys the temple shall himself be destroyed. Now, he who is in a settled state does not love his brothers and sisters in the Lord will still remain in an unsaved condition. This is the mindset of the world. Verse 15, everyone who hates his brother is a murderer. And you know that no murderer has eternal life abiding in him. And here we see the measure of God's standards. Hatred equals murder. Hate, by the way, is in the present tense and describes one for whom hatred is a way of life. He who is in this settled state of habit, of bitterness and hatred is not a Christian at all. Because the spirit that we received when we accepted Christ is a spirit of love. That's the Holy Spirit. And therefore, if we do have the indwelling presence of the Holy Spirit, we will be able to love others because the Holy Spirit has been poured out into our hearts. Christianity, my dear friends, is a religion of the heart. Outward compliance alone is not enough. Bitterness against someone who has wronged you is an evil cancer within you and will eventually destroy you. That is why Hebrews 12 says, don't let a bitter root grow in you or in your church. Oh, my dear friends, let us not allow hatred and bitterness to get rooted in our lives, because that might mean we're not believers. Now, the teaching is basic, and yet we find John repeating this near the end of his life. I mean, he could have preached about eschatology, could have preached about soteriology. Look at what John the Apostle does. He just repeats an old message, an indication. Probably love was an oft-forgotten doctrine already. It is possible that everything was now merely head knowledge. There was no longer any heart knowledge. We too, dear friends, might have forgotten this principle of love. And therefore, let us relearn it so that we might be able to bring glory and praise to the name of our Lord and Savior, Jesus Christ.
1: What a strong and timely reminder from Pastor Mel today. One of the clearest marks of a true believer is love. And this means not only with empty words or changing emotions, but with genuine commitment and action. Friends, Pastor Mel warned us about the spirit of Cain, how even today envy and bitterness can quietly grow in our hearts if we are not careful. And this leads us to reflect. When people look at our lives, do they see the spirit of Cain or the love of Christ? Because scripture reminds us that those who truly belong to God will love the brethren and walk in righteousness. Let's end in prayer. Lord, please fill our hearts with true love for others. Remove every trace of envy, bitterness, and hatred within us. Please teach us to love as you have loved us. In your mighty name we pray. Amen. 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
1: SpaceX is going public. Elon Musk announcing plans to debut the privately held rocket and satellite maker on the U.S. stock market. He hopes to raise $75 billion, and if he succeeds, he will become a trillionaire.

0: Unveiling his plans, Musk also shed light on his company's mysterious financial picture. Last year, revenue was up 33% from the year before, sitting at $18.7 billion. So why go public? He says it will give SpaceX the money needed to put everyday people on the moon and Mars. Financial analysts claim a strong debut will bring generational riches to Wall Street. But generational riches don't last. Matthew 6 tells us treasures on Earth are destroyed by moth and rust, so let's be sure to lay up instead treasures in heaven. For where your treasure is, there your heart will be also. Welcome to Haven Today. Here on the weekend, I'm David Wolin, sharing the great story that's all about Jesus. And this is a program called How Jesus Feels About You. And depending on who you are and probably your church background, you're either leaning in with interest because this is right up your alley, or it's possible one or both of your eyebrows just raised involuntarily. Is this a topic the Bible actually speaks to or invites us to study? Aren't there more important things that we could be talking about or that have greater theological substance? Well, I can understand both perspectives. There is a way that someone might approach a question like this and answer it in a speculative or even theologically liberal way. But here's the most wonderful, amazing thing. The true historical Jesus, who truly was born, lived, died, and was resurrected, true God of God and light of light, made truly human. He actually invites us to know him humanly, as a person. Not simply an abstraction of doctrinal truths, but as a person who wants with us the kind of relationship that God created us for. That's an idea that might take some getting used to. It certainly did for my guest today.
1: I think we might sometimes be a little bit bashful or a little bit reluctant to talk about how Christ feels about us or his heart because we don't want to be irreverent. And that's a good motive. We do not want to be irreverent, and we do want to esteem him as the glorious Prince of Heaven, and so on. But there's a message there in the Bible and in the New Testament for us and for our comfort that the Puritans talked about 400 years ago, and Edwards talked about 300 years ago, and Warfield talked about 200 years ago, and others that has been neglected in my own life and ministry. So I was just thinking and writing myself clear.
0: And that's the voice of Dane Ortlund, who will be back in a moment. He was just talking there about the process he went through, first in his own reading and study of God's Word, and then when he sat down to write the bestseller we know as Gentle and Lowly, which has been out for a number of years. Today, however, we're talking about another book. Technically, it's the same content, but slimmed down, streamlined, and simplified. I've read both books, and I have to say, I do prefer this one, partly because it gets straight to the point, like Jesus always did, getting to the heart of the matter quickly. And the heart of Jesus is far deeper, better, and more wonderful, and more human and relatable than our hearts can possibly imagine. The new book is simply called The Heart of Jesus, and we'd love to send this directly to you from Haven Today. Give us a call at 800-65-HAVEN. 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And now inviting us to draw near, here's Christian Stanfill with Come to Jesus.

0: This is Haven Today. I'm David Wolin, and I'm so delighted to have pastor and author Dane Ortlund joining me today. So, Dane, welcome.
1: Great to be with you, David. Thank you, brother.
0: Well, you're no stranger to Haven. I know Charles Morris before me enjoyed so much having you on the air at various points along the way. And in fact, we had your dad, Ray Ortlund, on the air last year, which was great. But then, of course, your grandfather, also Ray, was the host of this program for so many years in an earlier iteration. So Ortlunds and Haven just go together.
1: We love Haven, and you are carrying the ministry forward so strongly and beautifully, David. So we are rooting for you.
0: Oh, thanks, brother. That means a lot. You know, the Lord's led you on such an interesting path, Dane. When I first met you, I was with Charles Morris, and you were still at Crossway. And we came and sat down with you. And I remember I think you were over everything related to the ESV Bible at that point, which I have grown to cherish so much over the years. But then you stepped out of publishing and into the pastorate. And about the same time, you wrote a book. And, you know, I almost don't know how to describe it. This well enough. Your book, Gentle and Lowly, it just struck a chord. Like it was like that proverb, a word fitly spoken, like apples of gold in a setting of silver. Like it just seemed like the right thing at the right time, and the message just seemed to resonate, didn't it?
1: It did. God had a ministry in mind that none of us were aware of, and he had something, I guess, he wanted to say. And so praise be to his name. I mean, I have drawn personally such strength from what Jesus' own heart is. And if a few other people want to join me in getting stronger from that, then hallelujah.
0: Yeah. You know, he gets the credit for that. It also strikes me that it was right on top of the beginning of the pandemic. And I think that there was something about even the way that the subtitle of that book is laid out, The Heart of Christ for Sinners and Sufferers. And boy, the pandemic brought that out in spades for all of us. And it's almost like this is the Jesus that's always been there, but we so desperately needed to see at that point. At least that's how it was for me.
1: Amen. Yeah. We every one of us is a sinner. Every one of us is a sufferer. And as you rightly say, David, the pandemic just forced to the surface a lot that was latent and there. And we needed to get to know Jesus better or else drown.
0: Yeah, exactly. Well, and he's good at those kinds of rescues. So we're talking about the core message of that book today, but Crossway recently published what's essentially a condensed form of the original book in a little bit more of a bite-sized form. And when I saw that title roll across my desk, I picked it up and thought, this is a reason to continue the conversation. And then you took the first words of the original subtitle, and that's what this volume is called, The Heart of Jesus, How He Really Feels About You. And honestly, that is titled so well, it almost doesn't need any extra description, but I would love to hear you expand on that core idea a little bit, just to help us open up this whole topic, especially for the many listeners out there who may have never encountered Gentle and Lowly. And so for them, all of this is new. So take us in.
1: Thank you, David. I think that it is very, very important for us to be real clear as believers on the person of Christ, mm-hmm. truly God, truly man, etc. It's really important for us as believers to be clear on the work of Christ, mm-hmm. what he has done in his life, death, resurrection, his current intercession. But it's easy for us to neglect, at least it has been in my life, not only the person and the work, but who he is as a man, the God-man, but as a man with an inner life and how he engages and thinks about, and I'm not embarrassed to say, and feels about his people, which is his brothers and sisters or his body parts, actually, if we take the language of 1 Corinthians 12 and other places. And I think we might sometimes be a little bit bashful or a little bit reluctant to talk about how Christ feels about us or his heart because we don't want to be irreverent. And that's a good motive. We do not want to be irreverent, and we do want to esteem him as the glorious Prince of Heaven and so on. But there's a message there in the Bible and in the New Testament for us and for our comfort that the Puritans talked about 400 years ago and Edwards talked about 300 years ago and Warfield talked about 200 years ago and others that has been neglected in my own life and ministry. So I was just thinking and writing myself clear with that.
0: No, that's interesting, Dane. And we'll talk a little bit about more about probably all those names. But I was thinking after having just read this book afresh before our interview today about how every good sermon begins with the Spirit of God, applying the Word of God afresh and working in our hearts. And I would expect, and I think I've heard this from you more than once, that that's essentially what happened before you sat down to write this book, that the Lord was doing something in your life, in your heart, that resulted in you writing this book. So would you mind just expanding on that a little bit? Take us back to that moment in your life.
1: Oh, thank you, brother. Yeah, I mean, anything I ever write or preach or teach is not theoretical. I mean, the only thing I can ever say is out of my own lived experience of it. I mean, that's all I have. And certainly right. that was true with that little project on Christ's heart. I read a book by the Puritan Thomas Goodwin in the early 2013 called The Heart of Christ Who is in Heaven for Sinners Who are on Earth. The burden of the book was, I'm going to put this in our language, not Goodwin's, hey, Christians, stop thinking that just because Jesus is way up high in heaven now, that he's more removed and distant in his compassion for you than he was for the disciples when they were leaning on his chest. You are closer to his heart than John was when John was actually physically hugging him.
0: Yeah.
1: And that was the burden of Goodwin's book. And I didn't know that. I did not know that you could talk about Christ and his endless heart of compassion for us at our worst, and that you could talk in that way and not be a theological liberal. I didn't know that. And so, I mean, Goodwin and the Puritans, they also believe in, as I do, the wrath of God, the justice of God, an eternal hell, and all these truths that are there in the scripture, including on the lips of Jesus in the Gospels. But those are the guys who, against the backdrop of the harder doctrines and truths about God, what they celebrated most and talked most about, Goodwin and Sibbes and Bunyan and Owen and others, was the love of God and the comforts of the gospel for sinners.
0: Yeah, yeah. And in the introduction to this volume, you make the point that about all of those other vital doctrines of the faith, which, you know, it's not like we don't need those. They're vital. They're bedrock. And yet there's a difference between the things that we know that we can describe in more kind of abstract theological terms and the kind of knowing of the heart that we're talking about here with knowing the heart of Christ, because that crosses over into human experience. That crosses over into the totality of who we are and actually how God made us to be, people that feel and know and look and experience and have relationship with flesh and blood human beings every day of our lives. And deprived of that, you know, we don't do well. And Christ wants us to know him that way. That's quite a thought.
1: Yes, I believe that with all my heart. I think that's very well put, David. Just last Sunday, we're working through the Gospel of John, and we came to the place in John 10 where Jesus says, I'm saying these things so that you might, and the ESV says, so that you might know and understand that I am in the Father and the Father is in me. Well, the text literally says, so that you might know and know. Well, is that redundance? No, it's what you just said. There is knowing that 2 + 2 = 4. And then there's knowing Christ, which is not a math formula. It's a deeper personal experiential knowledge. So amen.
0: And so this is an interesting point then, maybe to make there based off of what you just said about John 10, because you could have titled this book The Heart of God. And it wouldn't be wrong for us to speak of the heart of God in general, but you were very specific to focus in on the Lord Jesus, the person of Christ. That you probably could talk about that at length, but why was that important? Why did you do that?
1: Because the second person of the Trinity, Jesus Christ, the God-man, was the one who said what his heart is in Matthew 11. Now, as soon as I say that, David, and I love the way you framed your question there because that enables us to reflect together. As soon as we say it is Jesus who said, I am gentle and lowly in heart, we immediately want to add, Jesus is what the Father is in terms of his character. Yeah. Jesus is God, the Father is God, the Spirit is God. The Son is not the Father is not the Spirit is not the Son. Okay?
0: Okay, that's Athanasius right there.
1: There you go. But we do have in Scripture, Hebrews 1:3, Christ is the exact representation of God. Or in John 14, when Philip says, after 3 years, it's like, Philip, come on, man. Hey, Philip says, hey, show us the Father and that's enough for us. And Christ responds and he says, Philip, if you have seen me, he says, have I been with you so long and you still don't know me? Mm. And then he says, if you've seen me, you've seen the Father. So it's not as if the Son of God is a kinder, gentler, softer person than the Father and the Spirit. What we see in Christ and how he, walking around on two legs 2,000 years ago, interacted with sinners and sufferers is the perfect window into what the triune God is.
0: It's a big statement. I love talking about this. I mean, we could fill a whole series and more just talking about this. And we're gonna delve into it a little bit more, but let's circle back to the phrase gentle and lowly. You talk at the very beginning of the book about how, I think it was through Charles Spurgeon, and maybe you and your dad are having a conversation, but he said something about the inner life, the emotional life of the Savior, and the one place in the Bible where this shows up. So let's focus in a little bit more on that statement, that little cluster of verses at the very end of Matthew 11, and what it is that opens up to us.
1: Yeah, and he says he's gentle and lowly in heart. Okay, it's not the only thing Christ, obviously, that Christ says about himself. Right beforehand, there's this soaring theology of who is enabled to know Christ in the couple of verses right beforehand. And the couple of paragraphs right before that, Jesus is walking around pronouncing woes on Chorazin and Bethsaida, which we don't use the word W-O-E today. What he's effectively saying is, go to hell. I mean, what he's saying is you are on your way to an eternal destruction if you do not repent. That's the Christ who says, but now let me tell you what my heart is. And we know from the Scripture, both Old Testament and New, the heart is not our life of felt emotion only. The heart in both Old Testament and New is the headquarters of who you are as a person. It's what you daydream about. It's what you are. It's what you are living for. It's what you love most. And so in the Bible, the heart, yes, feels, the heart thinks, the heart wills, the heart decides, the heart does all manner of things. It's your motivation headquarters. And when Jesus talks about what his own deepest inner motivation headquarters is, he says it is not what we experience if we want to go shake a politician's hand. Namely, you got to get through a bunch of lines of security, and then you might have a passing moment where he or she gives you the time of day just briefly before they are whisked off because they matter and we don't. Yeah. Rather, Jesus Christ, 10 million times better than the best politician, Jesus Christ is the most accessible and approachable person in the universe, despite being at the same time the most exaltedly, gloriously beautiful, resplendent, wonderful, brilliant person in the universe at the same time.
0: Mm. I've had a handshake like the kind that you're describing. It's the kind that you can feel them shuffling, kind of almost like throwing your hand away, you know, so it doesn't last too long and they can move on. Jesus says, come to me, and in a sense offers his hand, and then he doesn't let go, and he won't
1: Excellent.
0: Let go.
1: Oh, that should have been in the book.
0: You know, Dane, we don't think that's what he's like, though. There's something about us that just deep down, we might nod and say, but there's something in us that goes, yeah, but maybe not totally like that. Like, there's something in us that's almost swept away by a current over and over again that just thinks, no, that's too good to be true. Is he really like that?
1: Right, because we are not like that, and we project him as an image of us. rather than the other way around. And so I would believe Jesus is a very nice politician, to keep that image going, if I didn't have a Bible, because it is way down deep in us that the Creator must be like us and be assessing people in terms of our gauging of their relative significance and importance, and then I will give someone attention and time accordingly and try to work my way up the social ladder. It's just way down deep in us, David. That's our native language, you know, in terms of how we're moving through life and processing. We've got to like constantly be stepping out of that self-consciously. And so we have there in the Bible. I mean, you just look in the four Gospels. What does Jesus do? He's moving towards those at the bottom of the social pyramid. And actually, it's not a kind of reverse significance where he ignores leaders. He will heal a centurion and a synagogue ruler's son. And he has just broken down all of these ways of social stratification thinking that we are operating in. So if we will just allow ourselves to really plunge our minds and hearts into the Gospels and swallow it down, we will find a Savior who, as you just said so beautifully, he takes us into his embrace. One of the great ones of the past said, the way his arms are open wide, were open wide on the cross, remains his posture ever after to embrace those who come to him. So he has strong arms of love. And actually, the theology of the Bible is, once he hugs you one time, you cannot ever squirm your way. Messy as we are, fickle as we are, we cannot ever squirm our way out of his grasp. And that's deeply comforting.
0: It is. We have more to talk about. We're going to pause the conversation right there and pick it up back up again tomorrow. Dane Ortlund, thank you for being with us on Haven today.
1: A joy to be with you, David.
0: This is Haven Today. I'm David Wolin. You can hear more of the conversation with Dane Ortlund about the heart of Jesus by listening to our Great Stories podcast. And you can also learn more about this theme when you read his new book called The Heart of Jesus. I'm David Wolin. Won't you come back again next time? We'll be keeping it all about Jesus. It's The Great Story here on Haven Today.

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2: 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Isa itong conversational expository Bible study program hatid sa inyo ng UCM Interface, ang Young Adults Ministry ng Union Church of Manila. We do our best to study context and let scripture speak for itself. Ang programang ito ay isang teaching ministry ng Union Church of Manila, a church of many nations committed to making disciples who are transformed by the gospel of Jesus Christ. Sa season na ito, pag-uusapan natin ang Book of Jonah. It's a very short book, 4 chapters, 48 verses total, and a very familiar story for most people, and may even be one of the most popular prophets in the Old Testament, especially with kids' material. But don't be fooled, this is packed with learning about God's character, mercy, love, and grace. Sa episode na ito, we'll be discussing Jonah, chapter 4.
3: Hello everyone, my name is Gooch. Sa akong commercial voice artist.
4: Hi everyone, ako si Rainier, ang Young Adult Ministry Director ng Union Church of Manila.
5: Hi, I'm Anna. I teach grade schoolers and sometimes paint.
6: And hi, I'm Anton. I am a data analyst.
3: We are now closing the last episode for the short season ng Book of Jonah. Took a few months, but here we are at the end of this road. Bago mag-discuss ng Jonah chapter 4, I wanted to say a big thank you to our guests, Anna and Anton. Sobrang yeah. Thank you for journeying with us dito sa Jonah. Hopefully, very helpful discussion din for you guys. Kasi alam ko, familiar ang Jonah. Baka ngayon, parang, uy, nag-iba na yung perspective. Ako rin, dami mo natututunan dito kung nag-aaral eh.
7: It's not my first time going through Jonah, and I hope this won't be my last. I think because of this podcast, it's probably going to be one of my new, I guess, favorite books of the Bible. Puts a lot of things into perspective sometimes, parang when you feel like hindi ka aligned with God, and you just look back and then, oh, I'm a Jonah today.
3: Makaka-relate eh, no?
8: Yeah, very relatable si Jonah.
7: Yes.
8: Very, very relatable.
3: Oh, lalo pa tong chapter 4.
8: I love it na.
5: Oh yes.
3: All right, sige. Another thing then before our discussion, I think Rainier, do you have an announcement?
8: Yes, kung interesado kayo mag-attend ng Bible study, every Sunday I have a Bible study for young adults sa Union Church of Manila sa 5th floor. That's from 10:30 to 12. And then I also have another Bible study on Sundays in the afternoon at 3:30 p.m. It's in the same room. Ito, mix na to. It's for young adults and the not-so-young adults.
7: Young at heart.
8: Oo. So, mixed group na to ng iba-ibang ages. So, kung interesado kayo kasi ina-encourage ko na yung mga tao, magkita-kita na, face-to-face na.
3: Yeah, that's right. But man, you worked hard throughout the pandemic. It's just a lot of Bible study. You did it like every day?
8: Every day. Napagod ako. Nagkaroon ako ng 8 or 9 Bible studies a week.
3: Oh, yung parang Zoom fatigue, ang tawag ganun, online meeting fatigue.
7: May tawag sa ganyan, Zoombie.
8: Yeah, Zoombie na ako.
3: No. Okay, so before we continue with chapter 4, let's do a recap of what happened sa chapter 3. So, previously on Jonah.
8: Okay.
3: What happened sa Jonah chapter 3? Do you guys remember?
9: So, Jonah finally reached Nineveh. And the message finally got out there.
8: A very vague message.
3: Super short message na sobrang vague.
8: Yeah, 5 words in the Hebrew.
9: And yet.
3: And yet, plot twist.
7: They listen. Yeah.
9: Surprise! They actually responded well.
3: Talagang exaggerated repentance.
8: Yung mga tao, very spontaneous, nag-fast sila eh. Pero later, nung nakarating na yung news dun sa king, ginawa na niyang batas. May edict na siya. And expanded the fasting.
7: Even the animals fasted, no?
9: And wore sackcloth.
8: Very interesting kasi nga, pati ba naman animals kasama dun sa fasting? And fasting, kung titingnan niyo nga sa Old Testament, yung fasting talagang may element ng grief, naglalament kasi sila, maybe because of their sin. Like in the case of the Ninevites, they fasted because of God's impending judgment.
3: Yeah.
8: Kasi they're sinners. Kaya nagpa-fast sila. Eh, may pattern yan sa Old Testament na ganyan talaga ang response nila.
3: And then at the end, God relented. Hindi niya tinuloy yung judgment. So mission accomplished, di ba? So good news, di ba?
9: Yay!
3: Tapos na naman tong si Jonah.
8: So, siguro happy siya kasi mission accomplished.
3: Let's go through our reading of Jonah chapter 4 in 3, 2, 1.
10: Jonah chapter 4. But it displeased Jonah exceedingly, and he was angry. And he prayed to the Lord and said, O Lord, is not this what I said when I was yet in my country? That is why I made haste to flee to Tarshish, for I knew that you were a gracious God and merciful, slow to anger and abounding in steadfast love and relenting from disaster. Therefore now, O Lord, please take my life from me, for it is better for me to die than to live. And the Lord said,
11: Do you do well to be angry?
10: Jonah went out of the city and sat to the east of the city and made a booth for himself there. He sat under it in the shade till he should see what would become of the city. Now the Lord God appointed a plant and made it come up over Jonah, that it might be a shade over his head to save him from his discomfort. So Jonah was exceedingly glad because of the plant. But when dawn came up the next day, God appointed a worm that attacked the plant so that it withered. When the sun rose, God appointed a scorching east wind, and the sun beat down on the head of Jonah so that he was faint. And he asked that he might die and said, It is better for me to die than to live. But God said to Jonah,
11: Do you do well to be angry for the plant?
10: And he said, Yes, I do well to be angry, angry enough to die. And the Lord said,
11: You pity the plant, for which you did not labor, nor did you make it grow, which came into being in a night and perished in a night. And should not I pity Nineveh, that great city, in which there are more than 120,000 persons who do not know their right hand from their left, and also much cattle.
9: Kakaiba, no?
8: Well, of course, in-expect natin, di ba, na tapos yung mission.
3: Nag-repent yung mga tao, di ba?
8: Nag-repent yung mga tao. In other words, sabi nyo nga, mission accomplished. Uh-huh.
3: Buti pa nga siya, yung ibang mga prophet, ang haba ng anong message nila, tapos na nakikinig.
8: Oh yeah, wala. 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
12: Si Jesus nga, minsan di pinapakinggan.
3: Pero ito naman, si Jonah, success!
8: Success!
3: Pero yung verse 1,
8: alam natin di siya happy. But before we continue, may papakita muna ako sa inyo, maganda tong design ng chapter 4. If you remember when we studied chapter 2, yung prayer, we introduced this concept ng yung structure, the design, kayasam na ginamit or chiastic structure. 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So, ibig sabihin ng chiastic structure, again, it's from the Greek letter chi or x. So, parang merong ganung shape yung structure nito. May mga lines na either nagkocorrespond to each other or parallel sila, or minsan naman opposite yung ideas. But what matters here is yung gitna nung chiasm. It's the pivotal point. Mm-hmm. So, the writers of the Bible, kasi ginagamit din naman to sa New Testament, ito yung literary device that they employ, and it should help the reader understand the main idea. Mm. What's the main idea in this story? What is this that you should not miss? So, itong gusto kong makita natin, look at 1 to 3 and then 10 to 11. Yung opening lines kasi ng chapter 4 is the speech of Jonah. Yeah. Actually begins in verse 2. Pero tingnan yung 10 to 11. Sino nagsalita dyan?
9: God.
8: God. Itong opening lines na to, verses 1 to 3, has 39 words in the Hebrew.
3: Okay.
8: And then, verses 10 to 11, yung closing na ng chapter 4, God's speech also has 39 words in the Hebrew. Interesting, right?
3: I guess pagka English, these things are lost, ano?
8: Wala talaga. Hindi natin makikita.
3: So, I think we would appreciate these more if we knew how to read the Hebrew. Kasi even the flow and the, siguro yung parang wording and the play of words, parang nawawala pagka i-translate to English eh.
8: Maraming nawawala. Para ka lang nag-translate ng English sentence to Tagalog, ang daming nawawala. Mga nuances na nawawala.
3: Yeah,
8: so,
3: yeah.
8: Ganun din. But nowadays, buti na lang, marami namang scholars dyan, Hebrew scholars, tulad din ng Michael Heiser, you know, the late Michael Heiser, yeah, who just passed away recently.
3: So sad.
8: Ang maganda ngayon, these scholars, these theologians, make their work very, very accessible to lay people.
3: A lot of it is online.
8: Yes. So it's really very helpful if you have access to these teachers, theologians, right, you know, experts right in the Hebrew language. So anyway, tuloy natin, it started with a speech of Jonah, ends with the speech of God. Yung next line, look at verse 4. May question dun. Sino nagtanong?
7: The Lord. Are you really so very angry?
8: Is it right for you to be angry, right?
3: Mm.
8: That's parallel to verse 9. That same question was asked again.
3: Yeah. Do you do well to be angry for the plant?
8: Right, that same question. But this time, may sagot si Jonah. Yung una, wala pa eh. So, nakita natin verses 1 to 3, parallels verses 10 to 11. And then verse 4, parallels verse 9. Now, verse 5, parallels verse 8. Paano? May makikita kayo dyang common, a direction.
7: East.
8: East.
3: Oh, to the
8: right?
3: East.
8: So, Jonah, diba, sat at the east of the city.
7: Yes.
8: Tapos, yung verse 8, ganun din.
3: May east wind.
8: East wind naman.
3: So now, parating na tayo sa gitna.
8: So verses 6 and 7, eto na yung gitna. This is the main idea of this chapter. And this should guide us in our interpretation of this chapter. Ano nakita natin sa verse 6 na pareho rin sa verse 7? What did God provide?
7: A plant.
8: A leafy plant in verse 6, right?
7: Mm. Yeah. And then in 7, it was a worm.
8: God provided a worm.
3: Sa akin, it's appointed.
8: Appointed.
3: Appointed a worm. It's interesting kasi the word appointed, naging agent, diba? The
8: right,
3: agent.
8: Right. Bakit mahalaga yung 6 and 7 in this story?
9: It reminds me of Job and his reflection on the Lord's sovereignty. Now, the Lord gives, the Lord takes away. It's all Him. Blessed be His name.
8: It's all God. And kita mo naman ha, gitna talaga si God.
7: Yeah.
8: He's the sovereign one. He's the one who's in charge. He's the one who calls the shots.
3: Yeah.
8: He is in control. That's something that will guide us. Kumbaga, ito na yung framework sa simula pa lang na kailangan ma-identify na natin yan. Now, ituloy na natin muna yung kwento. So just keep in mind this design of chapter 4. It's a chiasm. Nakita natin yung mga parallels, pero nakita natin yung pinaka-center or the pivotal point of the story. And this is all about Yahweh, who is sovereign. Okay? So, chapter 3 ended with
3: mission success.
8: Oh, but what was Jonah's response in verse 1?
9: He became angry. He was displeased. is.
8: Oh, it's disaster of all disasters. He was displeased. Why?
9: In the next verse, he says, "Alam ko na to, Lord, eh. Bait ka. Even before you sent me, I knew that you'd forgive them. And I didn't want them to be forgiven."
8: Right. Pero alam niyo, balikan niyo yung verse 1. Gusto kong makita yung... Kasi sa NIV, to Jonah, this seemed very wrong. What do you have?
9: It greatly displeased Jonah.
8: Greatly displeased.
9: This one is NASB.
3: Sa akin, it displeased Jonah exceedingly and he was angry.
7: Same with NET. Displeased Jonah terribly.
8: Okay.
3: Lord, mali ka dito. Nakakainis.
8: Okay, it displeased Jonah because in the Hebrew, it's the word ra, which means evil.
9: Ooh. Lord, ang evil mo, ba't ka nag-forgive?
3: This is wrong.
9: Ano ba?
8: Ang twisted. Ito yung evaluation ni Jonah. Sa NIV kasi, angry lang. Kayo ba merong, or is it intensified? Or what is it?
9: NASB, angry.
7: NET, very angry.
8: Ah, very angry. Again, if you knew Hebrew, kung naman, maasa lang ako sa mga nababasa ko. May link ito kay Cain in Genesis chapter 4. Because the same words were used here in Jonah chapter 4 verse 1 where he became very angry. At it corresponds to Genesis chapter 4, 4 to 7. Inulit-ulit yung word na angry dun eh. So tignan niyo yung verses 4 and 5.
7: "But Abel brought some of the firstborn of his flock, even the fattest of them. And the Lord was pleased with Abel and his offering. But with Cain and his offering, he was not pleased. So Cain became very angry, and his expression was downcast."
8: Exactly the same wording used in Jonah chapter 4, verse 1. May anger.
3: And then tinanong sa 6, the Lord said to Cain, "Why are you angry?
8: Right.
3: Why is your face fallen?" So may similarity.
8: May similarity.
3: You do right to be angry.
8: Right. Exactly. And more later. So ngayon pa lang, nag-hint na tong writer ng Jonah, whoever wrote Jonah, and we're really not very sure who the author was, meron na siyang ginagawa dito na tinuturuan niya yung reader na, you know, I want you to recall a very famous character in the book of Genesis, and that's Cain. And he is very similar to Jonah. Later, may makikita pa tayo. So, anong ginawa ni Jonah? Because he was very angry and his evaluation, "Lord, what you did was ra. That's evil." Can you imagine telling God, "Kawa, evil yung ginawa mo, Lord"?
3: Well, diba, a lot of people na parang, "Nako, alam mo, I can't understand why God would do something like that. If I were God..."
9: Oh, that's true.
3: Which means, true. I am displeased with his performance. If I were God, I know what to
8: okay.
3: do.
8: Yeah.
9: Ma, how can a good God send you to hell forever? Mga ganong questions.
8: Yes. So in verse 2, he was talking to God, he prayed to God, and then he said,
7: "Oh Lord, this is just what I thought would happen when I was in my own country. This is what I tried to prevent by attempting to escape to Tarshish, because I knew that you are gracious and compassionate, slow to anger and abounding in mercy, and one who relents concerning threatened judgment."
3: Bait mo kasi!
8: Pero eto yan. So kanina, nag-hint na yung writer na meron tong kapareho kay Cain, and dadagdagan pa niya. This time, may kapareho din to eh, that happened in Exodus. This dialogue recalls the complaint of the Israelites. Can we all turn to Exodus chapter 14, 12 to 13?
3: "Is not this what we said to you in Egypt? Leave us alone, that we may serve the Egyptians."
8: Is this not the word which we spoke to you in Egypt? That parallels, "Wasn't this my word while I was still at home?" Lalo sa Hebrew, which I don't understand. Maskita siya. And then the Israelites said, "Leave us alone." And what did Jonah do exactly? How did he express, "Leave me alone"?
7: He went to Tarshish.
8: Yes. He fled to Tarshish. Tapos, if you continue reading,
3: "For it would have been better for us to serve the Egyptians than to die in the wilderness."
8: So they don't want to die in the wilderness. So they would rather serve as slaves in Egypt. Medyo mas malala si Jonah. Because what did he desire? Death.
3: death, mas my enemies. Malala
8: pa siya. He is even worse. But then, the Lord said something. If you continue Exodus
3: 13, sige. And Moses said to the people, "Fear not, stand firm, and see the salvation of the Lord, which he will work for you today."
8: See the deliverance the Lord will bring you today. Kasi,
3: for the Egyptians whom you see today, you shall never see again.
8: Yung Egyptians na yan, you will not see them again. And then that parallels what we find in the start of chapter 4. Kasi sabi dito, no, you will see something in Exodus 14. What was Jonah doing? Nakaupo lang siya, pero later, anong ginagawa niya? He was waiting for something.
3: Verse 5.
8: Yeah.
3: What would become of the city?
8: What would become of the city? What would happen to the city? In Exodus, God was saying, look, I will show you how I will deliver you. But that deliverance also means a judgment dun sa Egyptians, right?
3: Yeah.
8: Tama. Now, this time, Jonah was waiting to see
9: fire and brimstone and terrible things rain down on Nineveh.
8: Oh.
3: Baka magbago ng isip si Lord sa pinagbago niyang isip ngayon.
8: Right. Nakita niyo ba yung contrast? Diba sabi ni Moses, tingnan ninyo, the deliverance that the Lord will do. Si Jonah nakaupo, was he waiting for the... Eh, natapos na yung deliverance eh. He was waiting for something else. Kita nyo, kung ganong kalala si Jonah. In the story in Exodus, the Israelites were very unfaithful. They were actually very bad people. Mm. Jonah is just like the Israelites in the Exodus, but worse. He is embodying his own people, pero mas lumala na. He seems to be worse than his ancestors. Kaya siguro sinulat itong Jonah. Because at this point in the history of Israel, nako, sobrang ethnocentric na sila. And they have abandoned their vocation as the beacon to the nations.
3: To bless the nations, to get everybody back.
8: Right. So dito pala sa mga words na to, no? Nag-iiba na. May pinapakita na agad yung author. So, let's continue. Ngayon, he said, I knew what?
9: That you are a gracious and compassionate God, slow to anger and abundant in loving kindness, and one who relents concerning calamity.
8: Diba, you are gracious, you are compassionate, you are slow to anger. Alam niyo slow to anger, anong literal na meaning nun? Mahaba yung nostril. Kasi pag galit yun. Ganyan. Pero si Lord, ang haba ng nostril. Hindi agad nagagalit. He's abounding in love and he relents from sending calamity. Maganda yung descriptions, right? Saan ang galing to? Again, takes us back to Exodus. But it's Exodus 34, verse 6.
3: The Lord passed before him and proclaimed, the Lord, a God merciful and gracious, slow to anger and abounding in steadfast love and faithfulness.
7: Wow, that's almost word for word.
8: Yeah, these are exactly the same attributes of God that were enumerated. So, bumabalik talaga sa Exodus story. Parang, okay, enough is enough. Lord, I know you're good. And this is precisely the reason why I didn't want to do this mission, obey this mission. Kasi nga,
3: he didn't want the mission to succeed.
8: Right. But, teka lang muna. Why did he even obey God in chapter 3?
9: Kasi kinain na siya ng isda.
8: And also, he became the recipient of
3: salvation.
8: Exactly these attributes of God. God became real in his experience, right?
3: Doon sa prayer niya, diba, na right. You save me from the pit, something, something. So, ako yung recipient itong mga mercy at slow to anger na to.
8: Pero okay lang for as long as I am the recipient of your compassion, of your abounding love. For as long as I'm the recipient, okay ako dyan.
3: Pag iba na, yung mga kalaban ko na, awag
8: ay,
3: na.
8: Hindi pwede.
7: Ako yung I draw the line.
8: Anong nasa-sense nyo kay Jonah?
9: Para siyang bata.
8: Para siyang bata. Ako lang. And therefore, he is entitled.
7: Self-preserving.
8: Yeah. Aha. It's all about self-preservation. And so he refuses to be party to God's compassion to all these sinners, yan, his enemies. And so he said in verse 3,
7: so now, Lord, kill me instead. Because I would rather die than live. I can't say that seriously. Okay.
3: Kill me instead yung nakasulat sa'yo?
7: Yes. That's what it says here. Kill me instead.
3: Dito polite pa. Please take my life from me.
9: For death is better to me than life.
3: Oh, death is better to me than life.
8: Yeah, he would rather desire death than life. He is so distraught. Depressed na siya eh.
9: Ako lang dapat yung mahal mo. Ano ba? Oh. Sabi na, Jonah.
7: If I can't have you, no one can.
8: Okay, so ano to? Ano yung ganyang attitude ni Jonah kay Yahweh?
9: Wala, nagtatampo siya. Nagtatantrums.
8: Yes, if he represents or if he embodies Israel.
3: Very self-centered na sila. Ano, nakalimutan na talaga nila yung role nila as a light of the nations. Mm-hmm. Which we discussed in, I think, chapter 1 pa nga lang yata eh.
8: Oo, sa chapter 1 pa lang. Ibig sabihin, tingin nila, sila yung may monopoly kay God.
3: Special ako. Chosen ako.
8: At kami lang. Kami lang yun.
3: And I remember yung sinabi ni Anna during that episode, yung they knew that they were chosen, but they forgot what being chosen means. Mm. Chosen to do what?
9: Kung bakit ba sila chosen in the first place?
3: Oh, what's the purpose of being chosen? Which is to go out there and be the light to the nations and reconcile everything to Yahweh.
8: Okay.
3: Alam lang nila, chosen sila.
8: Right.
3: Special kami.
9: Love ako ni Lord.
8: Oh, period. Period. Ako lang. And they will not share the Lord with others, especially their enemies. Okay? So, ano ngayon yung response ni God in verse 4?
9: Ba't kagalit?
8: Paano yung sa inyo? How was that stated in your translation?
9: Do you have good reason to be angry?
8: You have good reason.
7: Okay. Are you really so very angry?
3: Mm. Sa akin, it's a, do you do well to be angry?
8: Do you do well to be angry? Ito yung medyo transliterated ha. Is it causing good that you burn with anger? It's causing.
9: I like that.
8: Is it causing good? Remember the accusation, his evaluation of what God accomplished or what God did for the Ninevites was
9: evil.
8: It's evil. Now God is asking him, is it causing good that you burn with anger? So this is not a legal question. It's a moral question. Mm. Right?
3: It's a concern for his child.
8: Kinonfront siya. Is it causing good?
9: Ang bait pa rin ni Lord, no? Pag may batang nagtatantrum, parang, ano ba, umayos ka nga. They're here. And a while ago when we saw the Lord deal with Cain, he was so gentle in his correction
3: grabe.
9: Na, so ba't kagalit? So yun yung process natin to. Isipin mo, bakit kagalit?
3: Tsaka just imagine si Jonah, tumakbo na nga siya sa daming mga kalokohan pa nangyari. And then nung sumunod siya, bare minimum yung ginawa niyang trabaho. One-third nga lang ng city yung pinuntahan niya. 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Diba? Yeah. So, tapos barely a sliver of a sentence yung kanyang binigay na message. Tapos hindi pa siya happy. Tapos ngayon galit pa siya kay Lord because of who he is. And then concerned pa rin si God sa kanya. Ito talaga yung abounding in steadfast love, di ba?
8: And this now, itong tanong ni Yahweh kay Jonah is quite similar to God's question to Cain.
3: To Cain, yeah.
8: In Genesis chapter 4, verse 6, medyo expanded pa nga eh.
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13: 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Guys, we are still here in Shanghai, China. But to cap off our Chinese travel series, andito tayo sa kanilang 24-hour spa here in Pudong, New Pudong area, Shanghai, China, which is called Yang Space. So tara, samahan niyo ko guys as we explore this 24-hour spa in Shanghai, China called Yang Space. Let's go!
16: Yan guys, so itong wristband itatap para makapasok tayo. 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
16: 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Pocari Sweat, lahat-lahat na guys.
13: And guys, so nag-order din kami ng noodles kasi ang meron dito, midnight snacks, pero pwede kang bumili sa kanilang sheshe. Yeah, pwede kang bumili sa kanilang menu where you will scan the QR code here. So, yun guys. 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

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Sa araw po na ito ay pag-aaralan natin ang Romans chapter 1 verse 18 to 15. 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Thank you, Lord, because you're the one who is shaping us and molding us to have lives that are pleasing to you. 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So we thank you, Lord, for this time. We worship you, O Lord Jesus. It is in your name we pray. Amen. Muli po, kung may Bible po kayo, buksan niyo po ito sa Romans chapter 1. Babasahin po natin from verse 8 to 15. Samahan niyo po ako. Ito ang sinasabi. First, I thank my God through Jesus Christ for all of you, because your faith is proclaimed in all the world. For God is my witness, whom I serve with my spirit in the gospel of His Son, that without ceasing, I mention you always in my prayers, asking that somehow by God's will I may now at least succeed in coming to you, for I long to see you, that I may impart to you some spiritual gift to strengthen you, that is, that we may be mutually encouraged by each other's faith, both yours and mine. I do not want you to be unaware, brothers, that I have often intended to come to you, but thus far have been prevented, in order that I may reap some harvest among you as well as among the rest of the Gentiles. I am under obligation both to Greeks and to barbarians, both to the wise and to the foolish. So I am eager to preach the gospel to you also who are in Rome. Mga nakaraang linggo po, mga kaagapay, we've been studying this first chapter of Romans, at natagpuan po natin dito how the gospel has really shaped the life of Apostle Paul. Sa kanyang paano niya tingnan ang mundo, yung damdamin niya towards other people, at yung ginagawa po ng mga kamay niya. 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We'll be talking about how the gospel shape Paul's ministry. And in the coming weeks, ito po yung makikita po natin dito kung ano po yung hugis ng isang ministeryo na talagang binigyan ng hugis ng gospel, magandang balita na galing sa Diyos. Ito po ay merong spiritual eyes, merong spiritual service. At pag binanggit po yung service in terms of the book of Romans, no, yung service ay laging kalakip niyan ay worship, no, pagsamba. Spiritual prayer, spiritual partnership, at spiritual perseverance. Ngayon, pag sinabi po nating spiritual sa pag-aaral po natin ngayon and in the coming weeks, ibig sabihin po natin, eh, totoo. No? 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So for example, sa John 4, 23 and 24, ang sabi ni Jesus, no, doon sa Samaritan woman, "But the hour is coming and is now here when the true worshipers will worship the Father in spirit," spiritual, "and truth. For the Father is seeking such people to worship Him. God is spirit, and those who worship Him must worship in spirit and truth." So when we say spiritual, sa pag-aaral po natin ngayon, hindi po natin ibig sabihin yung ano, yung mga mystical o yung mga secret knowledge or yung flesh-driven na mga experiences. Pero ang ibig sabihin natin, pag sinabi nating spiritual, we use this word to refer to true God-glorifying gospel-shaped ministry.
At yun nga, ang unang characteristic ng gospel ministry na shape ng gospel, no, mabuting balita ng Panginoon, eh ito ay may spiritual eyes. May ibang paraan kung papaano tignan ang mundo. Ang sabi ni Apostle Paul sa Romans 1 verse 8 na binasa natin kanina, no, "First, I thank God through Jesus Christ for all of you because your faith is proclaimed in all the world." May kakaiba or may unique na paraan kung papaano tinitignan ni Paul yung kanyang ministry. And by the way, when we say ministry, no, these are not only the things that we do in church. When we say ministry, what we mean is work. No, lahat ng ginagawa natin, pag ito ay talagang nakasentro sa Panginoon at sa kanyang good news, sa magandang balita niya, this is ministry. So don't think na yung ministry lang yung ginagawa sa loob ng simbahan, no? 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That, if it is in the hands of God, that is also ministry. And spiritual eyes talks about looking at our lives in terms of the gospel. And if you look at Paul's approach to his ministry, no, he's thanking the right person. No, he's very encouraged doon sa nangyayari dito sa buhay ng mga taga-Romans, taga-Rome, no. Sabi niya, "I thank God through Jesus Christ for all of you because your faith is proclaimed in all the world." So he has a lot of things to be grateful for. Pero if you notice, he was not thanking the people. No, he's thanking God through Jesus Christ for what he is doing through these people. And so that's very important when we talk about the gospel-shaped ministry. No? That to see na kung ano man yung nangyayari sa buhay natin, ang rason kung bakit ito na-accomplish ay nasa katuparan ay dahil lamang sa biyaya ng Panginoon. Tuwan-tuwa ako dito sa devotion ko, dito sa libro ni Eugene Peterson, no? Ang title ay The Contemplative Pastor. Sabi ni Eugene Peterson, "The assumption of spirituality is that always God is doing one thing before I knew it. So the task is not to get God to do something I think needs to be done, but to be aware of what God is doing so that I can respond to it and participate and take delight in it." Now, whether we notice it or not, God is at work. He, sabi nga ni John Piper, he might be doing a billion things in your life and you can only recognize two or three of them. But God is at work even in, you know, the washing of laundry, the washing of dishes, yung paghatid at sundo natin sa mga anak natin sa eskwelahan, sa pagmamap ng sahig. 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Or overexert yourself, no? But spiritual eyes allows us to see that the only reason why things are going the right way, things are moving forward, is by the grace of God, no? So si Paul, nakikita niya itong magagandang bagay na nangyayari sa church in Rome, no? And he says, no, praise God sa ginagawa niya sa buhay niyo. And he's saying also, no, not only is he thanking the right person, he's celebrating the right thing. Sabi niya, "I thank God through Jesus Christ for all of you because your faith is proclaimed in all the world." Now, if you notice, this is still in conjunction, no, dun sa whole theme ng gospel, na itong gospel ay ano, it's meant to be shared with all the world, no, to proclaim the obedience of faith throughout the whole world. And may certain gauge, no, si Paul
upang tingnan kung yung ministry niya ba, yung work niya ay successful o hindi. And for us, no, church workers, for example, masasabi mo yung ministry mo ay successful kung madami nag-a-attend ng church or malaki yung offering. 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And Paul is looking specifically at that and celebrating the right thing. So he's not saying, masayang-masaya ako kasi may ganito kayong klaseng ministry, masayang-masaya ako kasi magaling yung kantahan nyo. 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be with me in a way that does not involve changing my spouse or getting rid of my spouse or my kids, but in changing me and doing something in my life that maybe I could never experience without this pain and suffering? You know, sometimes when we think about yung success natin in ministry or in life, madali isipin siguro kung hindi ako nandito sa sitwasyon na to, kung hindi ako naghihirap, kung mas tahimik ang mundo ko, kung mas hindi ako busy, mas may kalayaan ako, or kung may iba akong partners in life, siguro mas madali kong mapaglilingkuran ang Panginoon. But Peterson is saying, you know, you can serve God anywhere. And maybe that specific thing na sinastruggle natin, kahit hindi yung malalaking bagay, yung tediousness ng day-to-day life, maybe in doing ministry work, in doing God work, in those situations, God is allowing you to experience a certain grace na nandoon lang. Maybe it's not changing your circumstances, but He is surely changing you. And the question is, do you have eyes na nakikita? May mga mata ba tayo nakikita na ang Panginoon ay kumikilos sa atin? 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Are we intentional about, you know, spotting the work of God and not insisting yung mga desires natin, yung gusto nating ma-accomplish, but really being mentally, wholeheartedly, spiritually focused? 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And even in the small things like that, the Lord is at work in our life. And if we give this to the Lord's hands, He can change us and use us for His greater glory. Naku, patapos na yung 15 minutes natin at nag-uumapaw pa ako na masishare sa atin. Pero just suffice it to say, no, everything that we do, if we do it for the Lord, it's spiritual. It is spiritual ministry, and we need eyes that see what God is doing in our life. So, let's join our hearts in prayer bago po tayo mag-iwahiwalay, and I pray God's blessing po sa inyo. 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You're constantly changing us and molding us to be the kinds of people that you desire. So, we thank you, Lord, for our time together this day. We worship you and glorify you. In Jesus' name we pray. Amen. 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Muli po ako si Pastor Rolly Victira. Ang programa po natin ay matatagpuan po sa Facebook at sa Spotify. At syempre, lagi po yan nandito sa ating FEBC Radio TV. God bless you po. Bye-bye.

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1: What's up, everybody, and welcome to Against the Flow with me, Jordan. Can you guys feel it? The heat is on. Ramdam na natin ang summer sa Pilipinas. And kita nyo naman siguro sa akin, ito medyo may pagkatan because kagagaling lang namin sa bakasyon. And mamaya, I'll share to you a vlog from Minefield just to let you know what happened there. But yeah, vacation time is awesome. And are you all excited for that? It's just around the corner by now, siguro, for most of us who are still in the studies, ano? But it's exciting dito sa atin kasi nga, we've been going through this pandemic and finally, lumuluwag na and mas maluwag ngayon kesa last time. So families are making plans and we had this much-needed vacation from school, work, from the routine, and beaches, mountains, farms, and resorts. We wait for these things, no? We anticipate it because there's an importance of stepping out of the routine for these getaways. Now, as Christians, it's very important for us to go on vacation then for the same reason everybody else does. We need to get away from everything for a while and we can be refreshed by doing this. And when we get back to the normal, we're much alive, no? In some respects, however, a Christian on vacation should be different. Hindi ka dapat nagbabakasyon sa faith. So on this episode, let me give you some vacation tips for my

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1: We're back here in Against the Flow. And guys, please use the hashtag ATF Vacation para sa episode na to. Okay, what do we do kung ikaw ay isang Kristiyano and you go on vacation? First tip of the day, always pray. Yeah, you gotta make a habit of praying. As soon as you're in the car or on your way or right before na lumipad or mag-depart yung irong aeroplano, pag-pray mo naman yung piloto nyo. You know, we ask for the Lord's protection as we travel, and let's pray for a wonderful time of family bonding and memory making, and for the Lord's help and guidance to seek Him and to represent Him while we are away. Now, what do you do on vacation trips, ba? Why do we go on these things? Because we need that much needed rest. That's right. You get that needed rest that you need. Lalong-lalong na kung may work ka and, you know, you took a leave for this. One thing I realized is sometimes it can get tiring then yung vacation. So, kailangan mo i-strategize din, no, kung paano mo gagawin to. Now, Christians on vacation should be able to find this rest. Christians on vacation can become refreshed from their work and as a child of God, even if you're in the ministry, kami mga furloughs din na tinatawag, ang mga pastor, mga missionaries. Now, I decided that if it's in my hands, that I can extend or spend another night. One night is not enough anymore for me when we go to Baguio or somewhere far, because I realized on that first night, dun pa lang talaga ako magpapahinga or medyo restless pa nga. Minsan, hindi pa makukompleto yung tulog ko. So I want to make sure that when I go home from this vacation, I won't be more tired. So the first night, maybe I won't get my complete sleep yet. But, you know, I praise God for my last vacation. If we had 3 nights, I had 2 complete sleeps, di ba? So, kailangan yun. And don't forget to take Jesus with you when you go on vacation. I want to read this translation of Matthew 11, 28 to 30. It says, "Are you tired, worn out, burned out on religion? Come to me, get away with me, and you'll recover your life. I'll show you how to take a real rest. Walk with me and work with me. Watch how I do it. Learn the unforced rhythms of grace. I won't lay anything heavy or ill-fitting on you. Keep company with me and you'll learn to live freely and lightly." Yeah, wag nating kalilimutan si Jesus.

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2: We are talking about vacationing today, and we're trying to help you guys out. 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You know, one time we went to Laguna and we brought our parents along. And it was a beautiful place dun sa facilities. And natawa kami sa aming mga parents because they're not leaving the room. They're over there in their gadgets. And we had to be the ones to remind them, hey, kailangan nyo lumabas. Huwag kayo masyadong magpaka Generation Y. So yeah, take the time to go out together, do things together, do the activities, take selfies, take roofies, and make memories. Because you know, you don't need to take pictures of everything, siguro, kasi gadget din yun, di ba? Sometimes it's even better if it's just imprinted in your mind and your heart. That won't get lost. Sometimes files will get deleted on your phones. Pero yung mga memories talaga na makukuha mo sa iyong mga mata, yun ang hindi nawawala. Now, here's another tip, and this is important. Worship away from home. Di ko mo't nag-vacation tayo, hindi na tayo mga worshipers. You need to find time for God. You need to keep God first, even while you're on vacation. May nagtanong nga, Pastor, okay lang po bang umabsent on a Sunday para makapag-vacation? And the correct answer for that is, yes, okay lang. No problem. Huwag ka lang every Sunday naman siguro. Paminsan-minsan lang naman siguro yan. And understandable naman yan sa mga may trabaho during the week and you have no choice but to put it on a weekend and matatamaan talaga yung Linggo. But here's the thing. I remember a young people of ours saying, I can still worship God naman away from the church. True. The question is, do you? Like if you go to the mga bundok, do you like go to the side of the hill and reflect on the beauty of the creation? Dapat magdi-devotion ka pa rin. If sa beach or sa may mga views, use that creation to connect with the Creator. You see, vacations give us such a great opportunity to put the Lord first by thanking Him for this opportunity to travel, yung blessing na to, and praising Him for His beautiful creation. I remember doing that dun sa beach and I said to myself, wow, ang ganda talaga ng creation ng Lord. And you know, another thing you could also do is visit another church if you can. I mean, even when we were in Boracay, I realized may house churches doon na pwede kang makifellowship with other Christians.
0: Against the flow. Against the flow.

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1: This is Against the Flow, and if ikaw against the flow, then dapat ganito ka magbakasyon. 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So, enjoy the sceneries and, you know, just praise God for this wonderful opportunity for vacationing.
0: Against the Flow. Love the snake.
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1: This is Against the Flow, and here's another good tip for us Christians kapag nagbabakasyon tayo, and that is, don't take a vacation from being witnesses. Because God can use this vacation time para ikaw ay makapag-share ng good news din niya. So, mahalaga yon. Even as pastors, sometimes when we get away, you know, from the normal sharing of God's word, we are reminded that the Holy Spirit is with us, and anytime na pinrump kami, nagamitin kami ng Lord na makipag-usap with the local or with anyone, we are open for that. Or even somebody on the airplane na makipag-conversation kami during the plane ride. A lot of people get to know the Lord that way, you know, kapag sinerang sila doon. Vacations present an amazing time and opportunity to be light for Jesus. We can have an opportunity to get to know how people that we may never see again. If we go on our trip with our mindset to be a light and to get to know those we meet, yung mga waiters, yung mga housekeepers, receptionists, we can be praying as a family about how we can bless others. Magbigay ka ng magandang tip, siguro. And of course, share the hope of Jesus with them. Be a light to them. Kaya napakahalaga po, huwag kang masyadong irate or triggered kapag ikaw yung nagbabakasyon. Be nice, be kind all the time, and be alert to divine appointments. Sometimes God will use you to come across some people and be a blessing. I mean, I will never forget when I was in Quito, Ecuador, sa South America yun noon, and I was just in the market trying to buy souvenirs, and then all of a sudden, may nakipag-usap sa akin na local. Now, in the end of that conversation, that person, nakilala niya si Lord because I was able to share the gospel with that person. But what if I was like, oh, I'm sorry, sir, I'm busy. Never be too busy for God when He asks you for something, to do something, okay? So chances are, some of these people, you won't come across them ever again. And you might be that person at the right place at the right time to share Jesus with them. So keep your agendas open to any redirections from the Lord. Spontaneous, okay din yan. Because not everything has to be planned. Pero maganda kung masusunod talaga natin yung plan ng Lord.

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1: 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Before I go, reminders to please like our Facebook page, Against the Flow Media. We've also got TikTok, we got Instagram at Against the Flow TV, we got Twitter at Against the Flows, and you can always email us at weareagainsttheflow@gmail.com.
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1: Now, when it comes to vacationing, don't forget about God. Okay, that's the bottom line. Napakalaga na we don't forget this very important person in our lives. I mean, mahalaga yung hindi mo iwan yung passports at yung mga tickets mo, di ba? 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And sana, you know, ganun din yung pagbigay natin ng importansya sa Lord na kasama siya sa ating trip. Summer brings a change of rhythm, but we can keep God in the picture even as we travel and rest, okay? Wherever you choose to vacation, whether ito ay malayo or somewhere near, kahit staycation, don't forget to have the presence of God be with you. Because without Him, weariness and burden will be our lives. So take Jesus Christ on vacation with us always. Yun talaga ang sekreto para sa happy vacationing. Okay? So I hope you guys have an awesome summer this year. My name is Jordan, and thank you so much for joining me again. Don't forget, only dead fish swim with the current. So tara, let's go. Against the Flow.